Not chess. Have a good evening. To you. To Sister TL. Maraming salamat. Thank you very kindly for being with us here. Magandang hapon. Thank you and good afternoon to you. To our good friend, Brother Jerry Brandenburg. Hope you have yourself a rest of a good afternoon and an early evening. God bless. And may the Lord continue to be able to bless you as well. To those that were listening in elsewhere, regardless of wherever you are around the world, hey, we are blessed that each one of you has stayed connected here to Ignite Radio. And amen to that. Good to have you. Good to have you. Good to have all of you here with us here on Ignite. For sure. For sure. Coming up here, Igniters, in about, 57 minutes from now? Yeah, 57 minutes from now. We're going to kick it off with Lord's Day program. We got to confirm what time Brother Sammy is set. We normally just automatic set it for 5 minutes after 6, the top of the hour, but we'll need to make sure around what time that we're going to be connecting with him for his Sunday sermon. And so we will go ahead and check into that, keep you guys posted, update everything. We will then have the worship service from Isabella with our good friend Brother Edgar in English and in Tagalog. And then our good friend Brother Eleazar from Cebu. And then we'll get into a couple of programs from our brethren in Tagalog. The 11th hour special with Brother Ricky, along with the Thirsty Soul special with Brother Lucas. And then we'll jettison all the way over to Hyderabad with our good friend, Brother Jack Williams, Igniters, for his Bible sermon. That's going to be a mix of Telugu and English. So there you go. Looking forward to that. And then don't forget, Igniters, 8 a.m. Pacific, 11 a.m. Eastern Time. 3 o'clock for all you in coastal areas of Africa and Europe, 4 p.m. United Kingdom, Western Europe, Africa, including Nigeria, 7 o'clock for all of you in the UAE, 8:30 p.m. for all of you in Southeast Asia / India, and 11 p.m. for all of you that is in the Asian Pacific region. We will kick off our Lord's Day programming. Igniters, from all of us to all of you, to God be the glory, and may the Lord bless each one of you. And amen to that. Amen to that. Hey, the sun is still out, and we're pretty happy about that. That's for sure. Igniters, make a joyful noise to the Lord. This is Thunderkirk reporting live here from COC Surrey. Hope all of you have yourself a good morning, happy Lord's Day, good afternoon, good evening to all of you, regardless of wherever you are around the world. We're blessed each one of you has stayed connected here to Ignite Radio. We're going to get into a little bit of a cappella music. We're going to switch over our signal over to our other computer. That's going to power up our evening programming here on Ignite Radio. Also, it will say Happy Lord's Day Asia Pacific on it, and we'll get that one queued up here in a matter of moments here once we get a few songs going and get cleaned up. Thunderkirk reporting, if you see somebody without a smile, give them yours. Be good to each other. Take care. God bless. And we'll talk to you soon and very, very soon. Amen to that. Yeah. Oh, yeah. By the way, for all of you that is on our YouTube channel, hey, why don't you switch on over and listen in? We got some great programming coming up. That's for sure. All right.

All right, everybody. Thunderkirk reporting live here, and hope all of you are doing very, very well. Brother Darwin waited down to the last second. He says, "How do I switch over? Hold on here. I gotta send him this." Anyways.

That's what I'm going to do. And then I'm going to copy that onto Brother Darwin. Anyways, yeah, no, because I got it right here. I can take care of that here in a moment here. Good to have everybody here with us here on Ignite Radio. We're going to go ahead and get into a little bit of a cappella music here, and then we're going to go ahead and to switch it over here. So give us about, I don't know, 20 minutes, I think. 15 to 20 minutes while we get some things set up, and then we'll move it over from there. Here's the song, Igniters, Guide Me, O Great Jehovah, here on Ignite Radio. Thunderkirk reporting.

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0: All right, everybody. Good morning, good afternoon, and good evening to all of you Igniters, regardless of wherever you are around the world. We are so blessed that each one of you has stayed connected here to Ignite Radio. Thunderkirk reporting live here. And good to have each one of you here with us here on Ignite Radio. We're getting ready, Igniters, to get ready to rock and roll here on Ignite Radio. And we're going to go ahead and to get started here with our programming now. Coming up here at around 20 after, Igniters. 20 after, we should be getting into our programming. And we're going to go ahead and to get started on that pretty quick here on Ignite Radio. So let's go ahead, Igniters, and to get rocking and rolling here on Ignite, we're going to get started. And I think we got... I think we're ready. I think we're ready. We're going to go ahead and get it moved over and then get going here on Ignite Radio. So stand by for transfer. We're going to go from Ignite the Mission Weekend to Happy Lord's Day Asia Pacific here on Ignite Radio. So let's go ahead and to it's a get started here. And we're set. We're ready to go. We got everything we need here. So let's get going. All of you that are... right now logged in, we're going to transfer you guys over automatic. The rest of you that are elsewhere, we're going to transfer you afterwards. So hang on while we go ahead and do this, Igniters. Hang on while we go ahead and to do this. We're going to make this as painless as possible. And away we be able to go. Bang, bang. Just like that, Igniters. Just like that.
1: Amen, amen, and amen. Okay, for all the rest of you, hang on. We're going to take care of you guys right now. And that's how we do it, Igniters. That is how we do it. And that was cool. That was cool. All right. Let's get going. We got a little bit of a cappella music to get into. So let's not haste, as they say, Igniters. Like that. Always like that. Let's not haste. Let's get ready to is to rock and roll here on Ignite Radio, shall we? This is Thunderkirk reporting. Hope all of you are doing very, very, very well. And amen to that. All right. We're going to go ahead and to get started, Igniters. With I Know the Lord Will Find a Way here on Ignite Radio. Thunderkirk reporting.

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1: morning,
0: and
1: Church.
0: Inform
1: this is John
0: the Brotherhood.
1: From the Sweet Church of Christ.
0: That's
1: in Vancouver,
0: the
1: BC. Today I want to talk about the books of the Bible, how we got them, and their legitimacy. How do we know that we can trust these scriptures as true sayings? First, the Old Testament. The Old Testament books have been used by Israel for a very, very long time. Ever since they were written down, the Israelites, the Jewish people, have used them in their teachings. And their teachings are really based on these writings. These scriptures have been passed down from generation to generation. And in addition to the fact that Jesus and his disciples often quoted from the Old Testament scriptures, we can trust that these books are legitimate and truly inspired by God. As for the New Testament, typically what Christians have done historically is consider several factors. First factor is whether this writing was written by an apostle or someone close to an apostle. And this would grant it legitimacy because these people lived during the time Jesus was here on earth. And so their accounts and their witness would be the most accurate. Another thing that Christians looked for in these texts is whether they were consistent with the teachings of Jesus. And if they were, then that's a good sign. And another thing that they looked for is whether churches all around used these texts or not. There are other factors as well, such as that the writings in the New Testament books often are internally anonymous, meaning that if you took away the headings of these books, such as the Gospel of Mark or the Gospel of Matthew, then it would be quite difficult to figure out who the writer is. And so the point is that the authors don't try very hard to prove that that they are the author of these texts. Whereas a lot of forgeries often try really hard to prove that an apostle or someone close to an apostle actually wrote the text. And so in addition to these evidences, there are many other ways that Christians have assessed the legitimacy of these books, but these are just some of those. And so when you read the Bible, remember that you're not hearing a myth or a man-made invention. You're hearing a story that God has protected for thousands of years, and he has worked his ways to make sure that these books have come into our hands.
2: Hi,
1: today.
2: My name is Simon, and I'm a young igniter from the Philippines. Today's Bible scripture of the day comes from Colossians chapter 3, verse 15. Let the peace that comes from Christ rule in your hearts and always be thankful.
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All right, everybody, happy Lord's Day. Good morning, good afternoon, and good evening to all of you igniters, regardless of wherever you are around the world. We're blessed that each one of you has stayed connected here to Ignite Radio. And good to have each one of you here. Welcome to the kickoff igniters of our wonderful type programming that we have here on Ignite Radio. And boy, oh boy, we are fired up, igniters. We are fired up as we get ready to send it over to our good friend, good brother, Brother Sammy here on Ignite Radio. And so we're going to go ahead quickly right now and get rocking and rolling. Stand by for 1 second, igniters, while we go ahead and do this. We're going to go ahead and get connected to our good friend, Brother Sammy Wu. Hang on, everybody, while we go ahead and do this. 1 second here.

0: Bada bing, bada boom. Okay, all right, Igniters, we're set, we're ready to go. Here is our good friend, good brother, brother Sammy. Brother Sammy, happy Lord's Day goes to you. We're set and ready to go.
1: What's being charged? I need the one. I forgot the one. You know, the power of it. But, well, we're so happy that we're here. Thank you again. On behalf of Midtown. Yeah. Midtown Church of Christ sends their greetings. And you can see Felix is over there. After 15 years here, came back, and he's now one of our deacons in Midtown Church of Christ. And yes, I'm Jorge Ramos. I'm an elder in Midtown. We have four elders here. I'm the youngest of their elders. But we do the equipping and evangelism overseeing. And we do lots of evangelism, mission outreach. So we're the one that we have planned and oversee all of those things. And it's good to be back after 2 years. We were supposed to come last year, but lots of things happened in our hometown, especially in my family. My father died. That's why when we were adjusting, it was the time that. We were supposed to be here, but my father died. That's why time for grieving. But we're so happy again that we came back. We're here every year, Sana. That's what we pray for, that we could serve you and share to you what we are studying in Midtown, especially those topics that are very also important for all of us. 2024, we studied spiritual disciplines. And I know may utang ako sa inyo na libro. I was supposed to make a module about that. And just recently, I really saw the draft of it. I was sorry, kaya busy ako, but next time I will be finishing that and distributing it to you. But good news, if you are interested, actually I'm also creating a module for spiritual counseling. I'm a member of the Philippine Mental Health Association, and we realized that our young adults need to have the skill of counseling. So we have that, and we're going to begin with that class this October. So we can share that with you. Or if you want, we also have the biblical financial literacy. It was supposed to be with this class. I asked Raj if we could add it, but it was too long. So we'll just stick with living with purpose.

0: one, you also have the biblical financial literacy. But supposedly with this class, I asked Raj if we could add it, but it was too long, so we'll just stick with living with purpose. Living with purpose. And then just adding some of the stewardship, biblical stewardship in it. Kaya, pero maganda yung ano, financial literacy. If you want that, we're business people in the end, and we've been teaching financial literacy with the preachers, especially during pandemic season, yung mga ginawa namin, and then even microfinancing on, we tried our best to help our young preachers during the pandemic. And now we have that lesson, which is very important also for all of us, including us. So again, these lessons are not for you, but also for us to really remind us of all of these important skills and things that we need to know. But today, we need to be aware and acknowledge an important truth, that we are living with purpose. Wherever we are, we have a purpose. Before anything else, well, we honor you all, our loyal colleagues, for praising God for you, kayong mga bagong bayani, sabi ni President. And the struggles, we know, we recognize the struggles that you have, the sacrifices that you have, the loneliness, the sadness that you feel, away from your families, your loved ones, the hardships, the uncertainties you experience living in a foreign land, and miscommunications, misunderstandings because of this language barrier. Kaya mga kapatid, that's why we honor you and we're proud of you. Well, many Filipinos know what I mean to be home. I tried AI, so pasensya na lang. But got that from the Philippine Statistics Office. Many Filipinos know what it means to leave home. Some leave there. Some leave because of work, of course. Some leave because they have family abroad, they need to be with them. Some leave because opportunities, lots of opportunities abroad. I also encourage my sons and daughter to go abroad. And why? It's all because of these. Because of that purpose, mamaya nasasabi ko. And yes, one of my son is in Japan. He's married to a Japanese, and we're also helping that congregation there in Japan. And some leave because they want to provide a better future for their children. And true enough, I don't want to say that about our government, but you all know what's happening there. So, wherever Filipinos go, we carry something. We carry something with us. Our language. Naglalakad na kami kanina. I think I heard an Ilocano language just passed by. We carry our food. Adobo, sigang, lahat ng mga food natin. We need to carry it with us. Even with the family that we serve, we cook for them. We carry our traditions. Yes, lots of traditions that we have. We carry our love for family. That's why we're here serving. And sometimes we carry champagne, dried mangoes, Filipino stores. Yeah, okay, may tuyo dyan, may bagong. Sometimes, yun nga, mga walang nagpa, ano sa amin, ang sinigang mix or nor. Entire mga balikmayan boxes. But we also carry something deeper. We carry our memories with us. Memories of family, yung memories ng barangay natin, mga fiesta natin that makes us happy and want to think more about those things. mga Filipino values din natin, we have that. Some, yes, mostly good. There are also some bad Filipino values, traits and character. And then that's what makes us Filipino. That we are well known amongst those people that we serve. Mga pagiging multitaskers natin, di ba? Alam ko, maraming parang karpintero dyan. Jack of all trades. Our cleanliness, our pagiging malinis, our caring, you know, it's all part of the family bonding that we have. Family-oriented character and the happiness that we have. Yes, sometimes we don't show the sadness or malulong with the, ano, mga our feelings, but festivities, festive, the fiesta attitude, mga ganun. And ano ba? Our hospitality. Yan. Sabi nga ng mga Americans, katulad Ken Wilkie, Ken Wilkie always says this. An American missionary, he would say, Filipinos are meant to be great missionaries. Because, number one, you're all around the world. What if these were Christians? What if these were equipped disciple makers? Because in our DNA was, something formed in us that is so influential. What if we are influencers for Christ in the nations that God scatters us? You carry your faith with you. We're in the body of Christ. Your spirituality, in more deeper things that we can, which Janet will talk more about that. So take the unborders. And living in a foreign land, we get confused. Minsan nako-confuse tayo sa identity natin. We get confused of our identity. So much things happening abroad and in our hometown. And here, the rush of things here. Sometimes we get confused of our identity. And let me just go through quickly three passages which is very important about why God scatters. Acts 17, 26-28, take note on those. Ephesians 2, 19-22, and 1 Peter 2, 9-10. The book of Ephesians tells us about the body of Christ. Book of Colossians, it tells about the head of the body, which is Jesus Christ. The body of Christ here in Ephesians talks about the church. Can I encourage you to really read the book of Ephesians? Tungkol sa iglesia ko. Let me just go through it. Ephesians 2, 19, 22. I like this. Identity, one of our identity as a body of Christ and as Christians. Paul, the Apostle Paul, said to the Ephesian Christians, consequently, you are no longer, you're no longer foreigners and strangers here, but you are fellow citizens of God's people and also members of his household. Take note on that. The change, your citizenship is in heaven. You are daughters of the King. You are members. Take note of how Paul called the church a household, a family. Then, another important thing, verse 20, built on the foundation of the apostles and the prophets. We say everything in the Word of God, the lessons, the teachings that we can see here. With Christ Himself as the chief cornerstone, of course, our Lord Jesus Christ, everything in Him, the way, the truth, and life. In Him, the whole building is joined together. Take note about that also. It is not in us why one child is still here. It is not in us. It's not in the preacher. It's not in the Chinese congregation. It's not in them. It's not in men that the church is built on, or the church lives. It is Christ. Christ is the center of everything here in one child. In Him, the whole building is joined together, rises to become a holy temple of the Lord. Another identity of the church. And of course, of us Christians. It knows. We are all said also that we are the temple of the Holy Spirit. And in Him, you two are being built together. I just met lahat ko. Old Christians, new Christians, being built together. Transforming. Transformation happening every day. To become a dwelling place which God lives by His Spirit. I really love imagining, envisioning all of His words and looking at you here. Ganun po ang minsan ganun po mag-study ng Bible. When you study the Bible, we really need to envision what the Word is telling us. We need to see. And sometimes, men are made for sight. And that's why men and women are made for sight. That's why it's very important to envision all of this. Another identity that I would like to talk about is 1 Peter 2:9-10. We are chosen to be God's people. But you are a chosen, take note again on those phrases. You are a chosen generation, a royal priesthood, a holy nation, His own special people, that you may proclaim the praises in Him who called you out of darkness into His marvelous light. Who once were not a people, but now people of God. Who once had not obtained mercy, but now have obtained mercy. Such beautiful identity of the church and of you. Verse 9, so beautiful words here. A chosen declaration, generation that you may proclaim the gospel. Royal priesthood that you may represent God. So like priests representing God. A holy nation that you may, that your life may show, the character of God. Holiness to people around us. And then, a special people. That people might see what it means to belong to God. His special people. Peter does not stop with identity, Tito. Sabi niya that you may. On purpose, He gives us the purpose that you may proclaim the praises of Him who called you out of darkness into His marvelous light. When Jesus said, "You are the light of the world," light only fulfills its purpose in when it shines where there is darkness. This gives new meaning. I hope this gives me meaning of your identity here in Hong Kong. You may be the only Christian in your workplace. You may be the first person who demonstrate Christ-like kindness to someone who has no religion. You may meet people who would never walk or enter inside the church, but every day they meet you. Then Peter says, proclaim these places.
1: Your words, your actions, the words coming out your mouth should proclaim the praise of God. Can't you see your identity is rooted in Christ's mission? Luke 19:10, the Son of Man came to seek and save which was lost. God desires that all men should come to the knowledge of the truth, the knowledge of the Son of God. Matthew 28:19-20, our mission, co-mission with Jesus, to go therefore make disciples of all nations, baptizing them in the name of the Father, the Son, and of the Holy Spirit, teaching them to observe everything that I have commanded you, and know I am with you even until the end of the age. God scatters his people. You know, looking back at the Old Testament, we call this diaspora mission. If we look back at the Old Testament, we see God scattering people for his mission, like Abraham and Moses. We see that if they have a mission to go to the promised land. Or in judgment, like Adam and Eve. Napalis sila sa paradise. Yung Jewish diaspora in the Old Testament, like the Assyrian exile of the northern kingdom of Israel, 2 Kings 15:29, 2 Kings, that is the 2 Kings, and 1 Chronicles 5:26. Assyrian and the Babylonian exile, as punishment to the Jewish nations, the southern kingdom naman to, sa Babylonian of Judah, the southern kingdom of Judah. 2 Chronicles 35, and the book of Jeremiah. These acts also serve a deeper, pero tignan natin, if you look at those acts, yes, they were exiled, they were scattered. These exiles serve a deeper purpose to make God known among the nations. And then we see this actually a more important reflection upon this is it is later reflected in the establishment of synagogues around the world. For many of the hundreds of years, synagogues were open, a place to worship God. And by the time of the New Testament, that's where Christians themselves also visited all these scattered synagogues, all these scattered Jewish people. Because to the Jews first, and then to the Gentiles. So God, throughout the Roman Empire, all this scattering. And if you really could look at them in a different perspective, it is a divine pattern in missions, in understanding our purpose and calling, why God called us as our family to serve Him. The word diaspora literally means scattering. It means scattering. Like seeds that are scattered so that they eventually will grow in many places. The image gives us a powerful way to think about the church being scattered. Or better, Christ's disciples being scattered. God's kingdom often advances through scattering. And we find that with the Christians, the first Christians, kung titignan natin, if you see what God's movements within this first century and even beyond second century, Acts 8, persecuted Christian believers were already, were scattered believers from Jerusalem. Verse 4, those who had been scattered preached the word wherever they went. You see the influence of what God has been doing. Notice that they were scattered, but they were not silent. The church flourished because of the scattering of disciples. And perhaps this gives us a biblical way to understand, again, the Filipino diaspora. What if God has scattered Filipino Christians around the world as witness? Let me use the word witness. For Christ, or missionaries, or influencers for Christ, co-workers for Christ, the ecclesia, the gathering, the assembly, the church. What if your profession is not merely an occupation? Your occupation. What if it is a mission? And the place where you are now is a mission field. One of the passages, Acts 17:26. He has made from one blood every nation of men to dwell on the face of the earth. From Adam, the whole prosperous earth. And ignore on this verse, this phrase, determine their pre-appointed times and the boundaries of their dwellings. Ibig sabihin, may galaw ng Panginoon sa atin. Sa atin. There is a purpose why He moves us. So that they should seek the Lord, yes, in the hope that they might grope for Him and find Him. Though He is not far from each one of us, ibig sabihin, even if we're here, God is already here. He scatters us, but He is also there waiting for us. He is not far from each one, for in Him we live and move and have our identity, our being, when we find Christ in the place that we are standing. The sovereignty of our Almighty God is bringing people from every nation, from race, every tribe, every language together to form one people in the church, a household, sabi na ng Peter, and God in the midst. Matthew 28, 18:20, go therefore make disciples of all nations. Revelation 7, 9, 10, a beautiful picture of heaven. After all these things, I look and behold a great multitude which could not be numbered of all nations, tribes, peoples, and tongues, standing before the throne and before the Lamb, clothed with white robes with palm branches, in their hands carrying what with a loud voice, saying, salvation belongs to God, our God, who sits on the throne and the Lamb. The mission extends to all nations. The Greek word for that is ethnos, which means people, race, hindi po country. Race, people, language. Ganun ang pagtingin. That is how God sees man. Not per country, but per nation, per tribes, per people, per tongue. God is either dispersing the nation towards the threshold of Christians, like for example, mga refugees, being in Europe with free religion, so Christians could easily go and minister to them, or being some refugees entering Christian nations. Or, sa inyo, dispersing Christians across every nation whether intentionally or out of necessity, so that the harvest, take note on the harvest, may hear the gospel. Brothers and sisters, this is diaspora missiology, a mission theology that we are so passionate about, and so wonderful seeing you here as the influencer of Christ in this nation, in Hong Kong, and perhaps China, and through the world that God would send you. And yes,

0: correct something. Your name is nations. Jesus wasn't talking about American missionaries or other missionaries na kailangan sila pupunta sa nation, pero kayo ang ipinunta ng Panginoon dito. That's how special you all are. Meaning, kayong mahal because your identity is in Christ. Your identity is rooted in His mission. And brothers and sisters, can't you see? You are on mission. So be God's missionary here in Hong Kong. Meditate upon all of this and the lessons that we will be sharing. Yeah, living on purpose. Then, Sister Jan will talk about faith beyond borders. So, thank you for hearing. Go ahead.
1: Thank you, Brother Jojo.
2: And Igniters, that was what a good lesson that was, Igniters. And amen to that. That was Brother Jojo Ramos, I should say. Brother Jojo Ramos, Igniters, amen to that from Midtown Church of Christ. And that's up in Baguio City, Igniters. And amen. Wow. Wow. Two thumbs up to that. Good lesson. And amen to that. That was pretty good. Boy, that was pretty good. Yeah, no doubt. Sister TL sent in, originally sent in a couple of hearts and said, Happy Lord's Day, Hong Kong. Amen to that. Then she sent over 4 more hearts for that wonderful study. And amen. I sent over a couple of hearts. I sent over 3 hearts. I thought it was pretty good. And amen. Amen. Wow. That was for sure. And 2 thumbs up to that. Coming up, Igniters, we're going to squeeze in one song. But coming up here, Igniters, we're going to head over to Bliss. We're going to check in with our good friend, Brother Edgar.

preaching. We might get the Bible scriptures, and then what we'll do, Igniters, we'll go ahead and to translate that into English and get the Bible scriptures posted up. So whatever you do, don't touch that dial. Thunderkirk reporting. Happy Lord's Day, Asian Pacific region. Here's the song, Standing in a Need of Prayer. One song coming back.

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1: All right, Igniters, let's go ahead and to get rocking and rolling here on Ignite Radio. We forgot to hold up on that that one right after that song. And so right now, Igniters, right now, and to send it over to Bliss, because they have already started Igniters, and we're going to be right there right now with them. So hang on one second here, Igniters, while we go ahead and to get going, and away we go.
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Well, Igniters, that was none other than the worship service all the way over from Bliss Church of Christ there. And thumbs up to Brother Edgar Igniters for that. Amen, amen, amen to that. Very nicely done. And away we'd be able to go. Hold on. Where is our... Hang on, Igniters. I'm just okay. I just lost. Actually, isn't something, but all right. Anyways, nevertheless, Igniters coming up here. Igniters in about 10 minutes. Igniters in 10 minutes. We're gonna go ahead and get connected with our good friend, good brother, Brother Eleazar Igniters, the revival with Vival Bible class with our good friend, Brother Eleazar. And then Igniters, don't forget, coming up here later on, we got more Igniters that's going to be happening here on Ignite Radio. Time, Pacific and Eastern time, because we're 12 hours ahead on Philippine time. So 10 minutes revival with Brother Eleazar, and then follow that, we still got the 11th hour special coming up over at Dagupan Pangasinan. We'll head over there to check out there, see what Ricky's up to there. And then we'll head down to Kittipawan for the Thirsty Soul special with Brother Rene Boy Lucas. And then we'll head over to Hyderabad Igniters and check in with our good friend, Brother Jack Williams. So we got some things going on here, Igniters. So whatever you do, don't touch that dial whatsoever at all. This is Thunderkirk reporting live. Here is the song, Before the Throne, here on Ignite Radio.

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0: All right, everybody. Good morning, good afternoon, good evening to all of you Igniters. Happy Lord's Day to all of you in the Asian Pacific region. Thunderkirk reporting live here from our studio here. And I also want to give a shout out to all of those that are Igniters for Lord's Day services in Southeast Asia / India. So happy Lord's Day goes to all of you as well. And we're glad to have each one of you here with us here on Ignite Radio. I was looking for the our screen clicker here and did not actually be able to find it. And I did find it. And so what I wanted to do, Igniters, is this. As you know, we always acknowledge our listeners. And so what I wanted to do was this. During the services of Bliss, we did have several hearts. I did want to be able to point out that Sister TL did actually send in 1, 2, 3, 4, 5, 6 hearts, 7, 8 hearts for that wonderful, wonderful study and sorry, that wonderful worship. And I also sent over 3 hearts as well. So for some strange reason, that did not look like it got pushed in. I don't know what happened. And that was for the worship services. So definitely wanted to is to get that in. And amen to that, Igniter. So just wanted to make sure, but we do apologize actually is for that. Sometimes actually is our system gets a little bit cuckoo, but I knew that was wrong. I wanted to get back. I wanted to acknowledge that. So that's the reason why. So amen to that. Okay, welcome, welcome, welcome, Igniters, to the revival Bible study with none other than our good friend Brother Eleazar here on Ignite Radio. And it's been a pleasure here with us on Ignite Radio. So amen to that. We're going to go ahead right now and to send it over to our good friend Brother Eleazar, and we'll check up on him to see what is going on. You know, our good friend Brother Eleazar, always a pleasure, Igniters, always a pleasure to have him with us here on Ignite Radio. Obviously he runs Ignite Cebu, and we're very happy actually is in regards for that. So without further ado, Igniters, let's go ahead and to send it over to our good friend Brother Eleazar, and let's see, Igniters, what's up with our good friend Brother Eleazar. Igniters, welcome to the Revival Bible Study with our good friend Brother Eleazar, all the way over from the beautiful city of Cebu. Brother Eleazar, happy Lord's Day goes to you, brother. We got you situated and raring to go. So let's go ahead and find out what is up with our good friend Brother Eleazar, shall we? Oh, hold on here, brother. We're just getting one more extra thing going here. And that's what I wanted to hear. Now we're sitting ready to go. All right, Brother Eleazar, the microphone is now yours. Please go right on ahead. We got you.
1: 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And have a blessed time listening his very words through this Ignite Radio broadcast. So, I'm your brother Lizar from Cebu, sending to each one of you a warm greetings here from Cebu. Yes, wherever you are right now, hoping and praying that you are doing well as you continue today to lean on through his very words. So because today, Igniters, we are going to take off this lesson, Igniters. Yeah? So why we go out into all the world, why we go doing this, this great commission. And we are always be reminded, Igniters, of our mission in this world, is to go out into all the world. So this is what today, Igniters, we are going to the to study this great commission, as from the book of Matthew, what it said there, what Jesus said in Matthew chapter 28, verse 18 to verse 20. And if you have a Bible with you, just you can open and read it. Matthew chapter 28, verse 18 to verse 20. And Jesus came and said to them, "All authority in heaven and on earth has been given to me. Go, therefore, and make disciples of all nations, baptizing them in the name of the Father and the Son and the Holy Spirit." Verse 20, "Teaching them to observe all that I have commanded you. And behold, I am with you always to the end of the age." So what we have here is in Matthew account, Igniters, Matthew account of the Great Commission. So this the Great Commission is found in the book of Matthew, and also in account of Mark 16. Mark 16, verse 16, 15 and 16. And Luke, the Gospel also of Luke. So these all three of those Gospel, Igniters, of this, all three of this Gospel, of this Gospel account, record on account of this Great Commission. And so it is truly a worldwide charge that is for all. To each one of us. It's not just to the apostles. And well, talk about why that's the case in just a moment. So this commission, Igniters, was given by Jesus at the Mount of Ascension, or just before he ascended back unto the Father. As we look there in the context, if you go back into verse 16, Igniters, verse 16 in Matthew chapter 28, verse 16 to verse 17, what it said there, "And then the 11 disciples went away into Galilee, into a mountain where Jesus had appointed them. And when they saw him, they worshiped him, but some doubted. So there, so here in the apostle are present, and primarily who's present, and he speaks these words to them, that all authority is given unto Jesus in heaven and earth. So this word is power, or use the word power in the King James Version. The Greek word, it's called exousia, it is the idea of authority, the authority that king or a ruler exercises. It is all authority is given unto him in heaven and on earth. So now, in these final words, spoken by Jesus before he ascended back to the Father, can be divided into four parts. And we call this four for once, no, or for all of the Great Commission. First, all power is given to Jesus. No? All power is given unto me, no? Unto Jesus. So there's that great claim that is made, Igniters. No? And he said also, and go ye therefore and teach all nations, baptizing them in the name of the Father, the Father, Son, the Holy Ghost. No? And then teaching them to observe all things whatsoever have commanded you. And lo, I am with you always, not the same all obviously, but it sounds the same all way, no? Even the end of the world, no? Even until the end of the world. So, and so as we look at this, in its part, no, of it, on its own. No? First is, first point that said in this text, it's all power given to Jesus. No? He begins here with an idea that all, no? All, power has been given unto me. You know, Jesus never claimed any authority before his death and resurrection. No? He said there in John, the book of John, chapter 5, verse 19. No? What Jesus said in the book of John, chapter 5, verse 19. So Jesus said to them, truly, truly, I say to you, the Son can do nothing of his own accord, but only what he sees the Father doing, or whatever the Father does, that the Father Son does likewise. No, he's not, Jesus not claiming authority necessarily. No, he says he comes from the authority of the Father. He goes back to the Father. As he said also in John chapter 14, verse 24, whoever does not love me does not keep my commandment, and the word that you hear is not mine, but the Father who sent me. And so he never claimed authority before his death. So no one also before his death, no one ever prayed in his name, but now we are to pray to the Father in his name, through praying, praying in the name of Jesus. Ephesians chapter 5, verse 20, giving thanks always and for everything to God the Father in the name of our Lord Jesus Christ. No? So, so igniters that all power is given to our Lord Jesus, no? By the resurrection from the dead. So, he says that all, nothing lacking, all power is given unto me. So this word is went to a definite time when this all embracing authority was bestowed upon Jesus. And so when was this authority given to him? Look at Romans chapter 1, verse 4, Igniters. No? And was declared to be the Son of God in power according to the Spirit of holiness by his resurrection from the dead, Jesus Christ our Lord. So it is very clear, and you know that all the miracles and all the things that Jesus did in his life, Igniters, were signs that pointed to who he is. No? He is the Son of God. No? But he was declared to be the Son of God with power. No? This is the most powerful reason, Igniters, to believe that Jesus is the Son of God, is the resurrection. No? And so it is after the resurrection that this authority we see, Igniters. No? He has that authority. Ephesians chapter 1, verse 19 to verse 23. What Apostle Paul say there in Ephesians chapter 1 verse 19 to verse 23. And what is the immeasurable greatness of his power toward us who believe, according to the working of his great might that he worked in Christ when he raised him from the dead and seated him at his right hand in the heavenly places. Verse 21, far above all rule and authority and power and dominion, and above every name that is named, not only in this age, but also in the one to come. Verse 22, but he put all things under his feet and gave him as he head over all things to the church, which is his body, the fullness of him who fills all in all. No? So this is what Igniters. No? He has that. Jesus has that, the authority, because Jesus is the head of the church. No? We say the power of God has been vested in Christ, because Christ is the head of the church. No? Christ is the head of the church. No? It's not your own church. No? It's not in man-made form. No? Colossians chapter 1 verse 16 to verse 19. Okay. Colossians chapter 1 verse 16 to verse 19. What it say there? No? For by him all things were created, in heaven and on earth, visible and invisible, whether thrones or dominions or rulers or authorities, all things were created through him and for him, and he is before all things, and in him all things hold together, and he is the head of the body, the church. He is the beginning, the firstborn from the dead, that in everything that he might be preeminent, for in him all the fullness of God was pleased to dwell. No? So now, just a little note here. No? In the Jehovah's Witness, in the version of the Bible, says all other things were created by him. No? Implying that Jesus himself is created. No? That's the vision of Jehovah's Witnesses. But if you go back in here, of course, he is not a created being. No? But he is a God. No? That just a little side note. No? And so now, after the resurrection, at the ascension, he declared, no? Jesus declared his power, no? His authority, all authority, no? And when he says all, no, that means there is no other authority that is not in Jesus. No? All authority in heaven and on earth. And so this exclude anyone else that would claim to have any authority, no? Any man or woman, any religious body, or any synod, or any of these things that claim to have authority, no? Because Jesus has it all. No? He left none for men. You know, religious division today is not so much over an interpretation as it is over a lack of respect for proper authority. No, a lack of respect the authority of Jesus Christ. You know, one thing that was always instilled in us, the school of the Bible school, or in biblical studies, it was not strictly just call of preaching, but if there was going to be a motto at all at the school igniters, it would be Jesus Christ has all authority, right? And that's one of the things that we need to drill into our heads, igniters, that Jesus Christ has all authority. No? Because men did not have authority. Men do not have authority, igniters, brothers and sisters. There is nobody of men. No denomination. Huh? No group that is able to have the authority that Jesus has. Because he has all of it and left none for man. So when it comes to religion today, when it comes to religion, Jesus Christ is it. He is the way, the truth, and the life. And there is no other way to the Father except through Jesus, igniters. No? We can read that in John chapter 14, verse 6. No? And so as we go on here, igniters, he says, all power is given to Jesus. So that's why, go, no? Yea, and teach all nations. And so he says, go ye therefore. No? Go ye therefore. No? Therefore, hearkens back to the authority of our Lord Jesus. No? Ye therefore, and teach all nations, baptizing them in the name of the Father, the Son, and the Holy Ghost. So he had the right here to tell his disciples, because he has all authority to go and preach the gospel, igniters, preach the gospel, go and teach all nations. So now he did not specify how. You know, we say that Apostle Paul walked, and sometimes he sailed, the igniters. He went at least one time under incarceration. He went and preached the gospel in various ways. You know, today the same is true. you know, we can get on a boat and we can sail a cruise in the Pacific Ocean. We can sail throughout the world. No? So we can access through all the world. No? So that's why we have this Ministry Ignite Radio. No? We can listen here. We can preach here. No? Because this is a command, Igniters. Our responsibility to teach or preach the gospel to everyone. No? So by telling these Igniters, no, through this Ignite Radio, telling it to someone, your friends, no, your relatives, your families, about this great man.

0: the making of a disciple. No, a disciple is willing to learn. A disciple is a learner. No, a disciple imitate his master. And so, to make disciples, you know, a disciple is a Christian. No? In Acts chapter 11, verse 26, what it said there, and when he had found him, he brought him to Antioch for a whole year. They met with the church and taught a great many people, and in Antioch, the disciples were first called Christians. No, though you have disciples and Christian, they are synonyms term. They are synonyms terms. In other words, he's saying, go and make other Christians. And with the Great Commission, we learn how to become a Christian. You know, a summary of all that Jesus said in the great in the three gospel accounts of the commission igniters will show that that a sinner, in order to become a Christian, must believe. Oh, as we say that Mark chapter 16 verse 15 and verse 16. No? And he said to them, go into all the world and proclaim the gospel to the whole creation. No? And in verse 16, whoever believes and is baptized will be saved, but whoever does not believe will be condemned. No? So we say that a man must believe, and one also must repent, igniters. So it is very clear here that believe and baptism and believe, no, is a requirement, no, in order for a man to be saved. It's sad to hear, no, in other groups that only believe, no, they are saved. But it is very clear in verse 16, this said, whoever believes and is baptized will be saved, but whoever does not believe will be condemned. No? So it is very clear that in order for a man to be saved, we must believe, and one also must repent. Look, we read that in Luke account, in chapter 20, verse 46 to verse 47, beware of the scribes who like to walk around in the long robes and love greetings in the marketplaces and the best seats in the synagogues and the places of honor of feasts. Whoever devour widows' houses and for a pretense make long prayers, they will receive the greater, okay? The greater condemnation. No? So repentance and remission of sin are taught beginning in Jerusalem. No? The idea is that we must repent, and then of course Matthew chapter 28 and verse 19, baptizing them the name of the Father, Son, and the Holy Ghost. So in Mark chapter 16 verse 16, he that believeth and is baptized shall be saved, he that believeth not shall be condemned or damned. So we say that one must believe, one must repent of their sin, and one must be baptized for the remission of the sins. Now, in other places, we're told also that one must confess that they believe that Jesus is the Christ, the Son of God. So now, let's talk about this. Making disciples in all nations. No? It said there, go, make disciples, or teach, make disciples in all nations. So all nations. That's everywhere in the whole world, igniters. No, you know, all the world that starts right or outside of this door. No, our doors, outside of our doors, we can and must carry the Great Commission of Christ into the world. And we can start in your barangays. No? You can start in your town, in your cities where you are right now, all over the door. No? In your right and left, in your east and west door. No? And I know why it was spot there. No? You're now entering the great mission field in the world, igniters. Brothers and sisters, because it is a great commission, a great mission. No? It's to go into all the whole world. No? Go into all the whole world, in all nations. No? And sometimes it seems like we are all excited to go into other places. But what about in our barangays, in our place? What about in our homes? How about in our workplace? Where we going to? That's really where it starts, igniters. For those you who have young children, it starts in your home, igniters, brothers and sisters. That's all the world starts in your children's. It starts with your kitchen table, in your neighbor house. Huh? It starts in your street. Huh? We are to go into all the world, make disciples of all nations, baptizing them. So baptism, of course, it is immersion, igniters. It is not sprinkling. It is an immersion. You know, it was funny, igniters, one time, my friend in the other groups baptized by through only sprinkling. Huh? And it is a child. Huh? So it's not sprinkling, igniters, or putting water on his head. But it is an immersion, no? Into watery grave, igniters. No? It is immersion. So now, said here, baptizing them in the name of the Father, Son, and Holy Ghost. You know, this means that confine. These words combined the all authority, no? The authority of all the Godhead. This is the only thing matters that is done in the name of the Father, the Son, and the Holy Ghost. No? Go therefore and make disciples of all nations, baptizing them in the name of the Father, Son, and the Holy Ghost, and teaching them to observe all things I have commanded you. We see it here, the great commandment, that is teaching them to observe all things, whatever I have commanded you. So this is really the charge of edification, Ignitus, brothers and sisters, teaching them to observe. No? That is teaching those baptized believers. No? Teaching them to observe. No? That is teaching those baptized believers. And the teaching does not end at baptism, Ignitus. No? Because Jesus said, be faithful until then. Be mature. No? So, it seems like people really strive to get someone to be baptized into the church. And then, once they are in the church, they just are neglected. And they did not grow, and they are not taught. So we need to teach igniters and continue to teach, living faithfully to the Lord. Some people just cannot say anything in this the great in this commission, igniters, but baptism and that's all they wanna do. They wanna get someone in the water, but in order to get to heaven, you've got to get through the water. But you've also got to continue to grow, no? Because it said that study to show yourself unto God, approved unto God, a workman that need not be ashamed, rightly dividing the word of truth. No? So the church needs to know what to do to keep saved, as much as the saint needs to know what to do to be saved for his passing. You know, you look at in the New Testament, in other brothers and sisters, you have four gospel accounts. You can read the four gospel accounts and one account of history of the church. And then you have the Apocalypse, eh? The book of Revelation, now all those books in between through this there and verse 21, chapter 21 of them, verse 21, they're directed to Christians. And so when you think about there, more sermon material in those 21 books in the New Testament that than there is anywhere else. Therefore, you have to know in others. When we labor to preach the gospel, we always endeavor to build up in others. Build up and edify and indoctrinate the brethren. So and now, use the word indoctrinate, and that's always used nowadays in a negative light. But really, the word just means that you teach is it to someone until it is ingrained in them. We teach the gospel to someone, we teach the word of God to someone until it becomes ingrained in them. No? I've got a friend that showed me a Bible that was given to him, and he still preached out of it. And it was given to him by, like, in a grade 4 grade Bible class teacher. No? On the front cover, he wrote in the book, he says, get into this book until this book get into you. Now he's always had that, and he's always keep that as our reminder. So as you think about that, we've got to study, we've got to grow in others, brothers and sisters. We've got to grow by applying, no, the very word of God into our life. Remember, 1 Timothy chapter 4, verse 6, if you put these things before the brothers, you will be good servant of Christ Jesus, being trained in the words of that faith out of the good doctrine that you have followed. So what the things, what things that the things of the teachings of the New Testament? Why is this so necessarily? So that the church can continue it steadfastly in the Lord's service. Acts chapter 2 verse 42, and they devoted themselves to the apostles' teaching and the fellowship, to breaking of bread and the prayer. And you know, today there is such a thing in Athens as the Apostles' Creed. And that is not what we're talking about. The Apostles' Creed is doctrine invented by men, where they say, these are the essential teachings of the apostles. And everything else really does not matter. What they are saying in the doctrine of the apostles taught, what doctrine did the apostles teach? They taught the doctrine given to them by Christ. So they continued steadfastly in the teaching of the apostles. So now what happened when we do that? Remember Apostle Paul said, so that we may no longer be children, tossed to and fro by the waves and carried about by every wind of doctrine, by human cunning, by craftiness in deceitful schemes. Where they lie in the wait to deceive? Whereby they lie in wait to deceive. How do we know the difference between truth and deception in others, brothers and sisters? We study the truth, and that's how you know. And that's the only thing I can tell you, because you got to know. You got to know the truth in order to know what a lie is. You know, when you think about Adam and Eve in others, in the Garden of Eden, they hear the truth that if they eat from the fruit of that which grows in the midst of the garden, that the day they ate, therefore they would surely die. Genesis chapter 2 verse 17, you can read that. They had been both, they had been told that, and remember what the devil did to them. What the devil did to them? He added one little word. Remember, Ignatius? The devil have also a verse. He said, "Ye shall not surely die." Yeah? The devil twisted the word, and he calls them to believe that they would not die in a physical death. But what God meant when he told them they would die spiritually. That's what matters. The devil sweats the meaning of them. They should have known the truth, and they should have not been deceived. But sometimes our brain igniters just don't connect what we know to what we do. And that's why we need to grow in the word of God, so that we can make that correction in us between what we know and what we do to the application of it. Remember the consequence of not growing, neighbors. What is the consequence of not growing? Huh? Ask question. Or if after they have escaped the defilements of the world through the knowledge of our Lord and Savior Jesus Christ, they are again entangled in them and overcome, the last step has become worse for them the first. In verse 21, okay, in verse 21, for it would have been better for them never to have known the way of righteousness than after knowing it to turn back from the holy commandment delivered to them. So it is said here in Gathers. We say why it is so essential that we continue to grow and continue to study and continue to be taught or preach the Word of God. We are to teach them to observe all things whatsoever Christ has commanded. And this is what the dead before. In Acts chapter 20, verse 20, how I did not shrink from this declaring to you anything that was profitable and teaching you in public and from house to house. Therefore, I testify to you this day that I am innocent of the blood of all, for I did not shrink from declaring to you the whole counsel of God. Verse 27. Okay. Okay. So it is very clear, matters. Huh? They are endeavored. Eh? He endeavored to all preach all the counsel of God. Huh? He implied in that last statement, he says, I am pure from the blood of all men. Your blood is not on my hands, because I have taught you everything the Bible commands you to do. So the implication is, if he has not taught them everything in the Bible commands, then their blood is upon him. And so he says, I have taught you all the counsel of God. And I am free. I am pure from the blood of men. Blood of all men. So to be loyal to Christ, Igniters, brothers and sisters, we have to teach all the Lord has commanded Christians to do. And there are no unnecessary teachings of Christ. There are also no essential teachings outside of the Word of God. And so, we don't need anything other than the Word of God. But we must not leave anything out of the Word of God. So when we teach all things, you know, we must review as well as praise. We must warn as well as instruct. And so we say the great command, and today, we're to teach them to observe all things whatsoever I have commanded you. This is what Jesus said. And right there in the text, what did he command them to do? I repeat, go ye therefore and make disciples in all nations. So that's why the Great Commission applies not just to the apostles, and to whom it was given, but it applies to everyone of every age, every Christians, and every century. No? So in Matthew chapter 28 verse 20, it said, I am with you always. See? That's what Jesus said. I am with you always, even unto the end of the world. You know, this is a promise in heaven. You know, this promise is really is threefold. No? First, it is a promise of personal presence. He says, I am with you. Present tense, active mood. No, he is continuing to be with us. He is with us now. He is with, he will be with us always. Not his representation, but he himself. Second is, there is that abiding presence always. You know, abiding, no? Abiding. No? Meaning, he is always. Especially as we go about doing, his bathing following the Great Commission. You know, he sent the apostles with the limited commission. No? Remember, he sent them out to the lost sheep of Israel. Now it means abiding presence always. Means it's every day. Huh? Which literally means every day. Huh? Matthew chapter 10, verse 6, verse 9, and verse 10. He sent them out. And so he sent them out really with nothing to go out into the lost sheep of Israel, no? To preach the gospel of them. If you read that, no? Matthew chapter 10, verse 6. But go rather to the lost sheep of the house of Israel. In verse 9, acquire no gold or silver or copper for your belt. No bag for your journey, or two tunics of sandals, or staff, for the laborer deserve his food. No? So, in Matthew chapter 10, verse 28 to verse 31, it is very clear again, the igniters, it said here, do not fear those who kill the body, but cannot kill the soul. Rather, fear him who can destroy both soul and body in hell. Huh? Are not two sparrows sold for a penny, and not one of them will fall to the ground apart from your father, but even the hairs of your head, even the hairs of your head, okay. My wallet Bible, even the hairs of your head are all numbered. Fear not, therefore, you are more valued than many sparrows. Because Jesus assures them as they go out to not be afraid. No, this doesn't mean that there is no danger, no? That nothing bad can happen to them. It's really what that means. It is we are going out and doing what God command us to do. No? So it is very clear, igniters, that today, okay. As we see this victorious presence of Christ until the end of the world, igniters, literally even until the end, no? Till the end, no? The end of the world, no? To the end of time. No? So, remember, the devil was going, he's gonna put some of them in prison. Some of them were gonna be tried, some of them were gonna suffer,
1: This is what the Apostle Paul going face persecution, and he said, be faithful until death. No, it doesn't just mean until you die, natural death, till you come to the end of your life. It doesn't mean that, but also it means even the friend of death, you know, we're not to fear those that can kill the body in others, because they cannot harm the soul. We have to understand that they can take our body, but or they can kill our, they can kill us and put us to death, but we've got to be faithful even up to the front in others. I walked through the valley of the shadow of death. Remember that? David said, I walk through the valley of the shadow of death. I will fear no evil, for thou art with me. Thy rod and thy staff, they comfort me. You know, then you came to the valley of the shadow of death. You can claim. Can you claim the Lord as your guide? You can know that He will be there to strengthen and guide you into the unending blessed matters of everlasting life. No? And only those who obey Him will be saved. We look at that the Great Commission today neither says only those who walk faithfully as Christians and with Christ Jesus can remain in that safe condition. And that's why today, neighbors, brothers and sisters, we urge you, if you have not obeyed the great commands, believe and repent, confess in the name of Christ, be baptized for the remission of your sins. We urge you to do so. So, our brothers, if you have not been faithful, we urge you to repent. Come back to Jesus Christ. If we can help you to respond to the Lord's invitation, you can contact us here on Ignite Radio. We are so glad to hear you. Talk about you. So this is your brother Lizar. Will say, revive us again and have a blessed time listening God's word.

0: All right, that was none other than our good friend Brother Eleazar, all the way over from Cebu. And I tell you, we need to recognize that Jesus, only Jesus, igniters. There's no one else. And I'm going to tell you, Brother Eleazar did a wonderful, wonderful study in regards for that, igniters. And amen to that. Amen to that. Very, very, very nicely done, Brother Eleazar, and two thumbs up to you. Definitely. Two thumbs up. Wow. Very, very thought-provoking study. And you know what? It hasn't been very often that we heard about the Great Commission and really what does that mean? And you know, Brother Eleazar brought up some good ones here. And amen to that. Amen to that. Brother Eleazar wound up getting a total of one, two. Hang on one second here. Igniters, let me get the total count of hearts from all of you. Brother Eleazar sends out his appreciation. And amen to that. Amen to that. Okay, so Brother Eleazar, just to let you know that you had a grand total. As we were going through the hearts there. Hang on one second here. Let's see here. Total of 1, 2, 3, 4, 5, 6, 7, 8, 9, 10, 11, 12, 13, 14 hearts, 16 total. 18, 20, 21, 24, 25. 25 hearts total, Brother Eleazar, for that one. And amen to that. Amen to that, Brother Eleazar, and some great, great comments that is here. Amen. Not man, but Jesus is the head of the church. The one true church, and amen to that from Sister TL there. And then I wrote in here when you were talking about baptism, Brother Eleazar. Amen. You need to go down into the water. And amen. Not a sprinkle, not a bucket challenge, not someone putting a garden hose on you to kind of hose you down. Face, you know, you're not taking a damp cloth or a cup of water and splashing it on your face, and that's about it. No, you need to go down into the water, and so, amen to that, Brother Eleazar. And I'm glad that you emphasized that. That was really, really, really two thumbs up. And definitely, we need more of that. I'm just going to go ahead and let you know. We need more of that. And so, amen. Amen. I'm going to tell you. Very, very, very well done. Very, very, very well done. In regards for that. And don't forget, Igniters coming up here in 23 hours and 20 minutes from now, or 25 minutes from now, 23 hours and 25 minutes from now, Igniters, we will, God willing, have Brother Eleazar mic'd up and ready, because he will, all the way from the islands of the Philippines, the beautiful city of Cebu, we will have Ignite Cebu with Brother Eleazar. And that is a good thing. So, amen, amen. And Brother Eleazar says here, thanks, Brother Kirk, and good evening. And yes, amen to that. Amen to that. Happy Lord's Day to you and the rest of your family, Brother Eleazar. That was just absolutely spot on. Absolutely spot on. So that's a good one. And Igniters, we will try to get that one on again. That's for sure. So, amen, amen, and amen. Really, really done well. So, thank you very kindly. Haraming salama to you, Brother Eleazar, and appreciate it very, very much. And hope that you have yourself a splendid, splendid afternoon. And please, please shout out to your Asawa, as well as on top of that, your Anak as well. Amen. Amen. As Brother Eleazar sends over two more hearts for that wonderful, wonderful lesson. And amen, amen, and amen. Igniters coming up right now. Right now, we're not going to waste any time, Igniters. We are not wasting any time. We are going to go ahead and to head over to the Gupon, Igniters. Yes, we're going to head over to the Gupon here, and we're going to check in with our good friend, good brother, Brother Ricky from the Gupon Pangasinan. Igniters, yes, we'll have the 11th hour special with our good friend, good brother, that's going to be coming up here. So definitely keep it locked in here. And I think actually is that I think we're going to go ahead and get going there right now. Here on Ignite Radio. Give us 1 second. And let us double check a couple of things here. All right. Yep. We're gonna go ahead and get started, Igniters. We're gonna go ahead and get started here. So let's get ready to rock and roll here, Igniters. Lisa, well, hold on, hold on, hold on. Yep, we're gonna go ahead and get started. So, let's get going. Let's head over to the Gupon right now, Igniters. It's Brother Eleazar just sent over a third heart. Igniters, forget, we're gonna get connected right now.
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1: All right, everybody, happy Lord's Day goes to every single one of you that's in the Asian Pacific region, including Southeast Asia / India. We hope all of you are doing very, very well. And welcome, welcome, welcome, Igniters, to the 11th hour special with our good friend, Brother Ricky Calejo, all the way over from Dagupan, Pangasinan. And we're glad to have each one of you here with us. Oh, boy, did we ever get a wonderful, wonderful deep study from our good friend, Brother Eleazar, and amen to that, Igniters, amen to that. And we got more coming up right now, Igniters, as hallelujah. We're going to get ready to send it over to our good friend, Brother Ricky, here on Ignite Radio, and we're going to go ahead and to get ready right now. So just waiting for the go signal, Igniters, and as soon as we get the signal, we're going to go over right now. So as Brother Eleazar, let's see, who do we got here? Sister TL, send over a couple of hearts. Brother Eleazar sticking around with us with a heart and said, blessed Lord's Day, Brother Ricky, and amen to that. Amen to that. Don't forget, Igniters, you can catch our good friend, Brother Ricky, Igniters, every Tuesday, Igniters, every Tuesday, here on Ignite Radio, part of Ignite Philippines with our good friend, Brother Eleazar, on Tuesdays, Igniters, and you can catch him at 7 p.m. Asian Pacific time. That's 7 p.m. For all of you in the Asian Pacific region, including the islands of the Philippines. Check him out, Igniters, check him out. And amen to that. Now, of course, that's 4 a.m. in the morning, our time. 7 o'clock for all of you in the Eastern time zone. So for all of you in the East, that might be actually is perfect. You guys wake up. You can wake up with Brother Ricky here on Ignite Radio. Okay, let's get ready, Igniters. Let's send it over. Igniters, welcome to the 11th hour special with our good friend, Brother Ricky, here on Ignite Radio. Happy Lord's Day to all of you in Asia.

Gracias.

0: And Igniters, that was none other than our good friend Brother Ricky here on Ignite Radio. And amen to that, Igniters, as Sister TL sent over a few hearts. And we appreciate that very much for that wonderful, wonderful study there. Amen, amen, and amen. Okay, we were in contact with our good friend, Brother Brother Lucas Igniters, and so we are just getting, because obviously we're running just a tad bit behind schedule, Igniters, and so we're going to go ahead, Igniters, and to get going here. Sister TL did wind up sending over a three hearts, and amen to that. Amen to that. Brother Eleazar said, blessed Lord's Day, Brother Ricky, and he sent over two hearts. Sister TL sent over three more hearts as well. So amen to that. Amen to that. That was actually a good study, say the least. So amen. Okay, we got our good friend, Brother Lucas Igniters, mic'd up and ready to go, Igniters. So we're going to quickly get going, Igniters. And we're going to go ahead and to get started here on Ignite Radio with the Thursday, our good friend, Brother. Well, yeah, we're getting into that right now. So, Brother Lucas, you hang on 1 second. We're getting started right now.
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Gaya lang po yan sa ating spiritual na katawan ba, mga kapatid. 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But before that, I just want to remind each and everyone, if you have a Bible there or any Bible applications, please open it or read it with me so that no one can say there's a bias or prejudicism while we are studying the Word of God. And also, we use two kinds of translation, which is Tagalog and English, so that each one of us must understand better. And by the way, brothers and sisters in Christ, I just want to continue our lessons in the book of 2 Corinthians. Since we are done chapter 1, chapter 2, we proceed to chapter 3. But before that, let us pray for the opening prayer. So our most gracious and loving Father, full of grace, full of mercy, full of love, full of blessings and joy, Father. For this moment, Lord God, we as your children, we are here again to study your word. We are here again, Lord God, to learn a lot of things when it comes to scriptures, Lord God. We asking you, Lord, that your presence to be with us for this moment. And please open our hearts and minds so that we can understand, Lord God. And please give us the knowledge and wisdom from heaven so that all of your children above this earth must understand what the heart of the message, Lord God. And we learn a lot of things, especially our topic about 2 Corinthians series, Lord God. May you are always guide us, Lord God. Teach us and help us, Lord God. Because we are very weak if without you, Lord God. That's why we always trust you and always hoping, Lord God, that you are always there for us every time and then. And please, Father, forgive us for all our trespasses that committed against you. And all these things we pray in Jesus' name. Amen. So, brothers and sisters in Christ, ang gusto ko po kayong dadalhin sa chapter 3 ng 2 Corinthians. Actually, chapter 3 talks about beholding the glory of the Lord. That is our mana for this moment. And actually, 2 Corinthians talks about God's power made perfect in our weakness. And you know, and before that, allow me to read the following verses up to verse 18 in chapter 3. Do we begin again to commend ourselves, or need we, as some other specials of commendation to you, or letters of commendation from you? Ye are our epistle written in our hearts, known and read of all men. For as much as ye are manifestly declared to be the epistles of Christ, ministered by us,

0: not of the letter, but of the Spirit. For the letter killeth, but the Spirit giveth life. But if the minister, but if the ministration of death, written and engraven in stones, was glorious, so that the children of Israel could not steadfastly behold the face of Moses for the glory of his countenance, which glory was to be done away, how shall not the ministration of the Spirit be rather glorious? For if the ministration of condemnation be glory, much more doth the ministration of righteousness exceed in glory. For even that which was made glorious had no glory in this respect by reason of the glory that excelleth. For if that which is done away was glorious, much more that which remaineth is glorious. Seeing then that we have such hope, we use great plainness of speech, and not as Moses, which put a veil over his face, that the children of Israel could not steadfastly look to the end of that which is abolished. But their minds were blinded, for until this day remaineth the same veil untaken away in the reading of the Old Testament, which veil is done away in Christ. But even unto this day, when Moses is read, the veil is upon their heart. Nevertheless, when it shall turn to the Lord, the veil shall be taken away. Now, the Lord is that Spirit, and where the Spirit of the Lord is, where is liberty? But we all, with open face, beholding as in a glass the glory of the Lord, are changed into the same image from the glory to glory, even as by the Spirit of the Lord. Sa Tagalog, ito po. 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
0: 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Now, in this message, Apostle Paul is writing to these Corinthians in this second letter, mga kapatid. And giving these Christians pictures of who they are, what they have in Christ. Now, in our last lessons, no, we noticed that Apostle Paul pictured himself and the apostles as being led in a triumphal procession as captives of Jesus Christ, spreading the aroma of Christ everywhere they go. Now, remember that Apostle Paul was restless about the condition of the Corinthians under reception of him and Titus. If you see in 2 Corinthians chapter 2 verse 12 to 13. Now, as Apostle Paul waits to hear from Titus, Apostle Paul describes in this letter the hope and comfort God provides for him in such times as a tool for these Christians to use for hope and comfort. So Apostle Paul presents another picture of what we have in our Lord Jesus Christ. So our lessons for this moment, mga kapatid, ay meron po tayong tatlong punto na kikita or contents. First, if you see in verse 1 down to 6, talks about written by Christ. Yan po ang ating unang punto, mga kapatid. Now, Apostle Paul begins by asking if he and his companions have to prove themselves to these Corinthians. Now, do we have to commend ourselves to you, providing that our work is legitimately from God? According to the cultural background study Bible, people often wrote letters to their peers of others recommending persons of social status lower than their own, usually carried by the recommended person. So Apostle Paul is asking
1: If this is really the relationship we have with each other, that we would need such letters to give to you, or that we would need such from you.
0: But then Apostle Paul wants these Corinthians to understand the relationship he has with them. In verse 2, he points out that these Corinthians are his letters of recommendation. You know, they are written on his heart. These Corinthians are proof of the gospel ministry, he proclaims. Now, if you read by others as Apostle Paul and his companions go other places preaching, you are the letter. You are the proof. Everyone sees this because they see you are written on our hearts. Now, in fact, mga kapatid ko kay Kristo Jesus, in fact, noticing verse 3, you show that you are a letter from Christ delivered by us. Written not with ink, but with the Spirit of the living God, not on tablets of stone, but on tablets of human hearts. Now, this is an amazing picture. Now, first, Apostle Paul says that the Corinthians are a living letter, not dictated by Christ, but inscribed by Apostle Paul through to the apostolic ministry of gospel proclamation. Now, Christ has created you through our ministry that we proclaim. Second, Apostle Paul makes two contrasts. Apostle Paul says that you are a letter from Christ, but you are not written with ink, but with the Spirit of the living God. Further, you are not written on tablets of stone, but on tablets of human hearts. Ink then is not like ink today. When they think of ink, we think of permanence. But ink then was a mixture of carbon and gum to make the mark black, which was erasable. Now, to our ears, we need to hear the contrast between writing in pencil versus being written by the Spirit of God. Now, you are written by God, not in pencil. No? Remember, mga kapatid, but with permanence. Not only are Christians written by God with permanence, but they are written on tablets of human hearts and not tablets of stones. Now, this is a direct reference to God's prophecies about what would take place in the new covenant of Christ. Now, a lesson to what the prophets declared in the book of Jeremiah, chapter 31, verse 31 down to 34. It says, "Behold, the days are coming, declares the Lord, when I will make a new covenant with the house of Israel and the house of Judah, not like the covenant that I made with their fathers on the day when I took them by the hand to bring them out of the land of Egypt. My covenant that they broke, true, I was their husband, declares the Lord. For this is the covenant that I will make with the house of Israel. After those days, declares the Lord, I will put my law within them, and I will write it on their hearts. And I will be their God, and they shall be my people. And no longer shall each one teach his neighbor and each his brother, saying, Know the Lord, for they shall all know me, from the least of them to the greatest, declares the Lord. For I will forgive their iniquity, and I will remember their sin no more." And also in Ezekiel, book of Ezekiel, chapter 11, in verse 19 to 20, it says, "And I will give them one heart, and a new spirit I will put within them. I will remove the heart of stone from their flesh, and give them a heart of flesh, that they may walk in my statutes and keep my rules and obey them. And they shall be my people, and I will be their God." And also in chapter 36, verse 26 to 27, it says, "And I will give you a new heart and a new spirit, and I will put within you, and I will remove the heart of stone from your flesh, and give you a heart of flesh, and I will put my spirit within you, and cause you to walk in my statutes, and be careful to obey my rules." So, you know, Apostle Paul declares that you show the proof of Jeremiah, book of Jeremiah chapter 31, and Ezekiel chapter 11 and chapter 36. This is Apostle Paul's confidence in these Corinthians. You know? If you see in verse 4, chapter 3 and verse 4 rather, Apostle Paul does not have confidence in himself, but in the power of the gospel, which is seen in these Corinthians, in their changed lives. Now, the sufficiency for the work comes from God, not from self. Transform their lives that show a love for the Lord, and God's law written on heart in the evidence that God has written you as his letter. Therefore, what Apostle Paul proclaims is not a ministry of death, but a ministry of life. No? If you see in verse 6 of the book of 2 Corinthians chapter 3, now, this is why this ministry is pictured as being written by the Holy Spirit. The Spirit represents the giving of life all throughout the scriptures. It is important to state strongly that the contrast Apostle Paul is making in verse 6 as evidenced by verse 7 is that the law of Moses brought death. If you see in Romans chapter 5, but the new covenant brings life, which is why it is called the work of the Spirit. Apostle Paul is not saying that we do not keep God's law because we now have a covenant of life. Rather, the Apostle Paul of Moses could not provide life. Its purpose was to expose sin, but the purpose of the new covenant is to save from our sins and give life. Now, another point na makikita po natin sa ating lessons in chapter 3 of 2 Corinthians. In verse 7 down to 11, it talks about the glory of the new covenant. Now, Apostle Paul wants us to understand how amazing it is that we are under this new covenant that belongs to Christ. The law of Moses, the Ten Commandments, are called the ministry of death for the reasons we just noted a moment ago. But even though it was the ministry of death, it still was glorious. In fact, it was a glorious that the Israelites could not look at Moses' face after he was in the presence of God. As glorious was this law was, it was going to be brought to an end by God. If you see in verse 7. Now, therefore, the new covenant must be even more glorious because it gives life and is permanent. Not written with ink, but with the Spirit of the living God, according to verse 8. Now, if the law which brought condemnation was glorious, the law of righteousness must far exceed that glory. It is called the ministry of righteousness because it reveals the righteousness of God. You know? If you see in Romans chapter 1 verse 17, and can make us righteous before God. If you see in Romans chapter 3, verse 21 to 26. Now, in fact, the glory of the new covenant is so glorious that it makes the law of Moses, the Ten Commandments, not look glorious at all. If you see in Romans chapter 3, verse 10 to 11. So the new covenant is glorious because it brings life and because it is permanent. No? In our third point, makikita po natin sa verse 12 down to 18. It talks about veiled hearts. Now, we would think that everyone would see this glorious new covenant in Christ and join themselves to it, mga kapatid. But many do not, no? Why? That's the question. Bakit? Ano bang rason? Ano bang nakakadlang? Ano ba ang mga balakid? Bakit hindi sila mag-join? Hindi sila... Ayaw nila, no? This is Apostle Paul explains in verse 12 down to 18. The hope of the new covenant, the life it gives, makes us very bold. However, Israel cannot see this. They read the law of Moses, and the veil remains, so that they do not see the greater permanent and more glorious ministry of Christ. Pero kung tutuusin mo, mga kapatid, napakasaya pag nasa ministry tayo. Enjoy na enjoy. Kapag ang mga kabataan, mga members of the church is very active inside the church in any activities like evangelistic ministry, youth camp, fellowship, one another, gatherings, or any activities in the church like games, masaya, no? At ang magandang mensahe doon, mga kapatid, ay nilalapit tayo sa harapan ng Diyos, no? Hindi tayo, kumbaga, hindi tayo pinapabayaan. We are always welcome, no? Our God always invite us. Kaya may awitin tayo na all things are ready. Come to the feast. No? Because that's the invitation of God for us. Especially to those Christians. And to all people willing to obey God. No? Ministry of Christ is very meaningful, mga kapatid. Kaya nga si Apostle Paul, kung matandaan niyo po, mga kapatid, yung buhay ni Apostle Paul na na-lessons po natin doon sa Book of Acts. After he converted into Christian, he became a follower of Christ, no? From persecutors, no? Kasi before persecutors siya ng mga Christians. 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Apostle Pablo. And he became apostle after that. And he enjoyed the ministry of Christ. No? Kahit na siya'y makulong ilang beses, masaktan, no? May pagtangkain patayin, but he finished the race until the end of his life. No? He became a great follower of Christ. A great example of become a Christian. Mga kapatid. Kaya maganda po kapag nasa ministry tayo ng ating Panginoon Jesucristo. Now, the law of Moses revealed the glory of God to a certain extent. But Jesus is the revealing of the full glory of God, mga kapatid. If they would turn to the Lord, then the veil would be removed. Let me continue the illustration I was using to help explain what Apostle Paul is saying. If I were, no? Standing with my friend at Stone Mountain, who is gazing on its glory. And I said, come with me. At the top of the mountain, and I will show you a glorious mountain. Yet he said, no, I refuse. Now, this mountain is glorious, and I do not desire to see any mountains. You see, he chose to only see the glory of his mountain, and will not turn and look at another to see greater glory. Now, if he would look at those western mountains, when the veil would be removed and he would see that there is greater glory to behold. Now, I believe this is exactly the point Apostle Paul is making, because they will not look at Christ. The veil remains and they cannot see the greater glory of the new covenant. If you see in verse 14, Second Corinthians, chapter 3, they continue to stare at the law of Moses, unable to see the glory of Christ. Verse 15. And in verse 16 also, if they would just look at Jesus, then the veil would be removed and they would see his glory. And verse 17, and it is glorious to behold, because in Jesus there is life and freedom. Now the Lord Jesus is the giver of life, and we must look at him to see that glory. Now, listen to this amazing conclusion, and then we will make one point for us today. Look at verse 18. When we look at the scriptures, which is the ministry of the Spirit, which Apostle Paul proclaims, we are beholding the glory of the Lord with a copy of God's word that rests in your hands. You are looking at God's glory. You have thought about the power of what you hold in your hands. What you are seeing in the scriptures is more glorious than what the Israelites saw when Moses came from speaking to God. Not only this, there is an effect that happens when you behold the glory of God through this word which you hold in your hands. When you with open hearts and unveiled faces behold the glory of God, you are being transformed into the same image from one degree of glory to another. Now, as you look at him with unveiled faces, then your life is constantly being changed. We are experiencing transformation, and that transformation is progressive. We see and then reflect the glory of the Lord to others as we are transformed as we look at his glory. Now, looking at the glory of God because causes us to be transformed. Now, if we are not being changed into the image of our Lord Jesus, with an ever increasing likeness of Him, then there is only one reason.

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0: This is Angel Thunder, the host of The Final Take, wanting to invite you to the Surrey Church of Christ. Why the Surrey Church of Christ?
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0: 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Surrey Church of Christ, a better place to be.

All right, everybody. Thunderkirk reporting live here. We're going to get ready to move this signal over igniters as we want to thank Brother Lucas Igniters for that wonderful study. And we're going to go ahead, igniters, and to get moving here on Ignite Radio. So stand by for transfer, igniters. We're going to go ahead and get things moving over. And then we're going to get directly into our programming here on Ignite Radio. So this is what we got going on here on Ignite. So we will get into our good friend, good brother. Brother Jack is going to be with us here on Ignite Radio. And this is what we got going on. Okay, so hang on here. We're just posting up the schedule here.

All right, so we're gonna move the signal over to our main system here. That's gonna power our Happy Lord's Day programming. And this is what we got. Now, Bible sermon with Brother Jack, and then we're going to go to a crossroads special with Brother. By the way, Brother Jack is going to be in a mixed language of English and Telugu, so just to let everybody know that. Okay, the rest of the programs are going to be over on this side, and we'll feature two brethren from Edmonton COC, the Crossroads Special with Brother Boyd, followed by later on the Christian Evidence with Brother Truxley. We'll get into the Bible study with Brother Nate from Kittery, and then we'll get into the Bible class with Brother Paul, and that will set us up here on Ignite Radio for 13 hours of Lord's Day programming to get going. Okay, so let's go ahead, igniters, and to get going, and we're gonna go ahead. And get started on that right now. So that's what we're gonna do. That is what we're gonna do.

Okay, I think we're set and ready to go. So let's go ahead, igniters, and to get started here on Ignite Radio. And let's get started with our Lord's Day programming because we're going to jump into this right now with our good friend, Brother Jack. So everybody who's logged in, we're going to move you over. The rest of you, we will go ahead and to move you right after we finish merging. So here we go, igniters, here we go. As we get ready and get started. And got one click, igniters. We're just waiting for the other click. One second, igniter. Go. We got the other click going here. Perfect. We're set and ready to go. For the rest of you igniters, we're going to go ahead and to carry you over right now. So hang on, everybody, while we do this. Go ahead and refresh.

So once again, my dear Gators, my dear brothers and sisters, greetings to you all in the name of our Lord and Savior, Jesus Christ. And good evening, good morning, and good afternoon to dear brothers and sisters in Christ. And a very warm welcome to Ignite Radio Broadcast. So it's a joy and a privilege to spend time together studying the Word of God. Yes, so, you know, many of us today, they have their own chores and they have many things to do there in our in their lives. But you choose this time to study together the Word of God. It's a really great, great privilege. So my dear Ignatius, my dear brothers and sisters, wherever you are listening from today, whether you are at home or traveling or working or resting or listening with your family, we welcome you in the precious name of our Lord and Savior Jesus Christ. So here, our purpose here at Ignite Radio is very, very simple. Very simple. To open the Bible, to listen to the God's word, and to examine our lives, and to encourage

one another to remain faithful to Christ. So that's why in Romans chapter 10 verse 17 says, so then faith cometh by hearing, and hearing by the word of God. So tonight, let us not simply listen to a sermon. Just let's listen to God's words. So my dear ignitors, my dear brothers and sisters, let us ask ourselves, what does Jesus expect from his church? Does Jesus know what is happening inside the congregation? Or, does Jesus know when a church is becoming spiritually weak? Or does Jesus know when false teaching enters the church? Does Jesus know the difference between those who are faithful and those who are unfaithful? And most importantly, my dear ignitors, my dear brothers and sisters, where do I stand before Jesus? Where do I stand before Jesus? So today we are going to learn and see the church at Thyatira. The church at Thyatira. So we're going to read the simple the scripture reading from the Revelation chapter 2, from first verse to last verse. And the central thought throughout our lesson is Jesus knows his church, Jesus knows what is happening in his church, and Jesus knows the faithful, and Jesus knows the unfaithful. So our lesson is around this verse and this topic. So please, my dear ignitors, my dear brothers and sisters, please open up your Bibles and read along with us, and please open your heart and welcome the word of God, because God is speaking with you, and God wants to speak with you, and he is knocking your heart. You just want to open the door of your heart, and you have to welcome him. So my dear ignitors, really, really, what a wonderful and a joyful life we had, because God is loving us, and God is giving all the giving. God wants to give everything to you. God has the blessings are, a lot of blessings are there in God, there in with God, and you just want to come near to him. So my dear ignitors, my dear brothers and sisters, as we said, so let's, before we begin our lesson, let's read the complete chapter that will help us understand the message of Christ to the churches. And I would like us to read Revelation chapter 2. So chapter 2, and we'll see, this chapter contains the message of Jesus to the four congregations, where it had Ephesus and Smyrna and Pergamos and Thyatira. So as we read, listen carefully for something that appears repeatedly, which Jesus says, I know their work. I know their work. So please open up your Bibles and read. Let us read the Revelation chapter 2. I am reading from the New King James Version Bible, and please read along with me. To the angels of the church of Ephesus, right. These things says he who holds the seven star in his right hand, who walks in the midst of the seven golden lampstands. I know your works, your labor, your patience, and that you cannot bear those who are evil. And you have tested those who say they are apostles and are not, and have found them liars. And you have preserved and have made patience and have labored

from where you have fallen, repent and do the first works, or else I will come to you quickly and remove your lampstand from its place unless you repent. But this you have, that you hate the deeds of the Nicolaitans, which I also hate. He who has an ear, let him hear what the Spirit says to the churches. To him who overcomes, I will give to eat from the tree of life, which is in the midst of the paradise of God. And to the angels of the church in Smyrna write, these things says the first and the last, who was dead and came to life. I know your works, tribulations and poverty, but you are rich. And I know the blasphemy of those who say they are Jews and are not, but are a synagogue of Satan. Do not fear any of those things which you are about to suffer. Indeed, the devil is about to throw some of you into prison, that you may be tested, and you will have tribulation 10 days. Be faithful until death, and I will give you the crown of life. He who has an ear, let him hear what the Spirit says to churches. He who overcomes shall not be hurt by the second death. And to the angel of the church in Pergamos write, these things says he who has the sharp two-edged sword, I know your works, and where you dwell, where Satan's throne is, and you hold fast to my name and did not deny my faith even in the days in which Antipas was my faithful martyr, who was killed among you where Satan dwells. But I have few things against you, because you have there those who hold the doctrine of Balaam, who taught Balak to put stumbling block before the children of Israel, to eat things sacrificed to idols and to commit sexual immorality. Thus, you also have those who hold the doctrine of Nicolaitans, which thing I hate. Repent, or else I will come to you quickly and will fight against them with the sword of my mouth. He who has an ear, let him hear what the Spirit says to the churches. To him who overcomes, I will give some of the hidden manna to eat. I will give him a white stone, and on the stone a new name written, which no one knows except him who receives it. And to the angel of the church in Thyatira write, these things says to the Son of God, who has eyes like a flame of fire and his feet like a fine brass. I know your works, love, service, faith, and your patience. And as for your works, the last are more than the first. Nevertheless, I have a few things against you, because you allow the woman Jezebel, who calls herself a prophetess, to teach and seduce my servants to commit sexual immorality and eat things sacrificed to idols. And I gave her time to repent of her sexual immorality, and she did not repent. Indeed, I will cast her into sickbed, and those who commit adultery with her into great tribulation, unless they repent of their deeds. I will kill her children with death, and all the churches shall know that I am he who searches the minds and heart, and I will give to each one of you according to your works. Now to you I say, and to the rest in Thyatira, as many as do not have this doctrine, who have not known the depths of Satan, as they say, I will put on you no other burden, but hold fast what you have till I come. And he who overcomes and keeps my works until the end, to him I will give power over the nation. He shall rule them with a rod of iron. They shall be dashed to pieces like the potter's vessels, as I also have received from my Father, and I will give him the morning star. He who has an ear, let him hear what the Spirit says to the churches. My dear Ignatius, my dear brothers and sisters,

Nowadays, also, when we know the truth, everyone had the Bible and they're reading the Bible, and they still say, what can church do for me? I just want to share one small example. When I started into the Ignite radio broadcast, and when I started giving the lessons, and I thought the COC Surrey and the elders and the team, they thought to have this Ignite radio in India also, because we have 100 million people are there in India, and they want to know the true doctrine, the truth. This is one of the platforms where I can preach, or our brothers in India can share the truth and the word of God with our brothers and sisters in India. So when we started, me and Sister Deepthi, decided to start the Ignite India broadcast, I am working as a software engineer here, and Monday to Friday, 5 days office, and Saturday, Sunday is my week off. I asked Brother Kirk and the elders and Brother Paul, so I can take this Saturday program. And most of my friends, most of my friends and colleagues believe what Ignite is doing for you. So they simply, and our congregation members here in India also, you know, you are getting something. So what COC Surrey is doing, what Ignite is doing for Jack. So I believe in this verse. It is more blessed to give than to receive. So my day, the day God has given me, and another day in my life, and I just want to give back my time to God. So here, the Ignite Radio is a wonderful platform. So my dear Ignitas, my dear brothers and sisters, whoever listening, you may be from India, Africa, or Australia, or Canada, or England, or Europe countries, wherever you are, you know, this is a one of the best platform. You can listen the word of God. If you are interested to share the word of God, you know, you are welcome here. So here, so what I am trying to say is, the congregation members or the church should not think what the church can do for me. It is like what I can do for the Lord. A healthy congregation has people who serves. You know, in the congregation, someone teaches, someone visits, someone encourages, someone evangelizes, someone helps the elderly, someone helps young families, someone supports the work, someone prays, someone opens the Bible with someone who needs the gospel. So here in the church, every Christian has an opportunity to serve. So my dear Ignitas, my dear brothers and sisters, you need to increase your talent. You need to develop your talents. So God is seeing and watching and waiting. So is your talents are growing or not? One day, my dear brother, my dear sister, God is taking all the talents from you, and He will give
the persons who is utilizing their utilizing their talents in a good way. So my dear greatest, my dear brothers and sisters, so as Revelation chapter 2 says, from 18 to 19, Jesus says, I know the work. So what does Jesus know? Jesus knows how the congregation is working. Jesus knows Jesus knows our love, and Jesus knows our faith, and Jesus knows Jesus knows our ministries, and Jesus also knows our patience. So that's why James chapter 1 verse 2 to 4 teaches us about patience through trials. It is easy to be faithful when everything is going well, right? It is easy, but what happens, prayer seems unanswered. What happens when people disappoint us? What happens when someone criticizes us? What happens when we experience financial difficulty? What happens when our congregation goes through problems? What happens when we are misunderstood? Will we continue serving? Will we continue serving? We need to self-examine. We need to self-examine once. Jesus knows our patience. Jesus knows our patience. And finally, I just want to say one more thing, and I just want to close the sessions. Jesus knows whether we are growing. Thyatira had something wonderful, Jesus said, and the last to be more than the first. Right? So their later works were greater than their earlier works. So that is the spiritual growth. My dear Ignatius, that is the spiritual growth. A Christian should not remain spiritually when he was 5 years ago. So that's why Peter says in 2 Peter chapter 3 verse 18, but grow in grace and in the knowledge of our Lord and Savior Jesus Christ. Amen. So we must ask, am I growing? We must ask, is my Bible knowledge increasing? We must ask, is my prayer life is increasing? We must ask, is my love increasing? We must ask, is my service increasing? We must ask, is my patience increasing? We must ask, is my ability to forgive is increasing? We must ask, is my desire to teach others increasing? My dear readers, my dear brothers and sisters, we need to self-examine. You know, it's for everyone, not for the preachers, not for the elders, not for the deacons, but the congregation. Jesus is talking to the congregation. Jesus is writing letter to the congregation. Jesus is writing letter to your congregation. Dear Ignatius, Jesus knows those who are unfaithful. Now we come to the most serious and important portion of this lesson. Jesus knows that there were faithful people in Thyatira, but he also knew there were people who were unfaithful. And there was a congregation-wide problem. So it is not with Thyatira. This problem is with every congregation. It's with every congregation.

So Jesus used this name in his message to Thyatira to identify a person or influence that was leading Christians into serious sin. So my dear brothers, and sisters, every congregation must deal with sin according to God's word. This is a little bit uncomfortable, but it's true. But we cannot study Thyatira honestly without discussing it, right? Every congregation is dealing with sin. So that's why the New Testament teaches that the church must take sin seriously. So that's why in 1 Corinthians chapter 5 gives instruction concerning open unrepent sin. So in Romans chapter 16 verse 17 says, mark them which cause divisions and offense contrary to the doctrine which ye have learned, and avoid them. And if you see in 2 Thessalonians chapter 3 verse 6 speaks about withdrawing from a disorderly brother. So this doesn't mean that Christians should become hateful. It does not mean we should enjoy disciplining people. I have seen a few of our brothers. So, you know, they will enjoy. That brother has done such thing. A few brothers comes to me and says, Brother Jack, you know, that brother is doing like that. And I confronted him. I caught him in red hand. And, it's like he was happy and he was explaining to the things, and he was enjoying it. My dear Inetus, the purpose of correction should be spiritual restoration. Spiritual restoration. That's why Galatians chapter 6 verse 1 says, brethren, if a man be overtaken in a fault, a which are spiritual, restore such an one. The word is restore, not destroy, not humiliate, not take revenge. It is restore. So finally, you know, my dear ignitus, my dear brothers and sisters, I would like to say a few more things. I will try to close this in 5 minutes. So let's discuss about the false teaching. So in Thyatira is also one of the greatest lessons from Thyatira concerns false teaching. So false teaching does not always arrive announcing, like, I am a false doctrine. Sometimes it comes gradually. It can begin with, this isn't really important. Then God understands. Then everybody does it. Then we should not judge anyone. Then doctrine doesn't matter. Eventually, the congregation can move further and further away from the teaching of Christ. So let's discuss, what is false teaching? What is false teaching? So false teaching is teaching that contradicts God's revealed truth. So that's why Paul warned the elders at Ephesus in Acts chapter 20 verse 28 to 30 that false teacher would arise. He said, therefore watch. The church must watch. Christians must study. We must compare what we hear with scriptures. So that's why, you know, Acts chapter 17, 11 praises the Bereans because they receive the word with all readiness of mind and search the scriptures daily whether those things were so. So that is our responsibility. That is our responsibility. Does not believe something merely because a preacher say it, or a popular speaker say it, or a friend say it, or a famous person say it, or it is trending online, or many people believe it. Open the Bible. That is our responsibility. That is our duty. Study it. Examine it. Compare teaching with the scripture.

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0: Hebrews chapter 11 and verse 11. So the question is this, and I need your honest reactions. I'm not looking for what you think you should say to the situation. I'm looking for where you go when you hear it. We're looking at Sarai. She was Sarai before she was Sarah, Abram's wife. And my question is this. How do you feel about Sarai when you heard Sarai laughed? Now, most of you would know the story of Sarai, Abram and Sarai. And we'll go through it, but God had promised Abram a son. And once he had appeared to Abram, and he was speaking with Abram, and he told him, you will have a son by Sarai. And we learned from the Bible that Sarai laughed. How do you feel about that? Anybody? How do you feel about that? What do you think? So, in case none of you are willing to go, I can lead off that, this is one time in the Bible that I think I was kind of judgmental. Right? Go ahead, sis.
1: Well, I feel like if I had one foot in the grave and the other on a banana peel, I'd laugh too.
0: Yeah.
1: I mean, yeah.
0: Okay. Okay. But then when we go and we said that it was God speaking to her, and Sarai laughed, right? Anybody else? Nobody else wants to? Go ahead, Sister Jo. Oh, Sister Sherry.
2: I don't blame her. To me, it would be on my case a reaction, not necessarily laughing at God. But
0: yeah.
2: Just when people say things to you now, you might chuckle a little bit.
0: Yeah.
2: Even if you believe it's true.
3: Along with what Sherry said, I think it was nervous energy.
0: Okay.
3: Because somebody says something, sometimes you don't. You may doubt it, and you're not sure, and you just have that laugh. Or smile, which doesn't go with what you're really feeling.
0: Like a kind of knowing smile kind of thing, like a knowing laugh, chuckle.
3: Yeah.
0: Okay.
4: I would think, well, God, you sure have a sense of humor.
0: Exactly. All right, so there's a reason for that question, but we'll get to it. All right, so I do want to ensure that we're sticking to our timing. So I will read in chapter 11 of Hebrews from verse 11. It says, by faith, even Sarah herself received ability to conceive, even beyond the proper time of life, since she considered him faithful who had promised. By faith, once again, even Sarah herself received ability to conceive, even beyond the proper time of life, since she considered him faithful who had promised. Then it goes on to say, therefore, even from one man, and one who was as good as dead at that, sister was saying that, there were born descendants who were just as the stars of heaven in number and as the innumerable grains of sand along the seashore. So we learn here, and every single time I read it, I've read this passage of scripture. I've always thought to myself, okay, Sarah, I believe God. I know she laughed, right? I know there was some moment of doubt, but she believed God. Okay, let's move on, right? And I'll admit one thing. I was preparing this lesson. As a matter of fact, I usually do my reading over the weekends and everything, and, you know, pull everything up, and then I prepared a PowerPoint on Tuesdays. Just in case anything comes to me in between, right? Mm-hmm. So that I could put it in. And when I was preparing the PowerPoint, this lesson went completely off the rails. Off the rails meaning I moved from what I was looking at, not from what I was looking at, but my perspective on Sarah, this story here, changed quite a bit. And one of the things about teaching I've learned is that sometimes you see something from a particular perspective, and now the real issue is now to bring the people that you're talking to over to your side so that they can see it too. Right? And so that's what I'll try to do. But before we do that, let's go through this story. We need to understand the background of what's going on here. So, Sarah received the ability to conceive even beyond the proper time of life, since she considered him faithful who had promised. All right, so we're talking about the son of promise here, right? Isaac, as you would know, was the son promised to Abraham. And in Genesis chapter 15, if you would go there with me, and a lot of these scriptures I might be skipping over, but in Genesis chapter 15, after Abraham had moved into Canaan, I think it was. Verse 1 says, after these things, the word of the Lord came to Abraham in a vision, saying, do not fear, Abraham, I am a shield to you. Your reward shall be very great. And Abraham said, Lord God, what will you give me, since I am childless? And the heir of my house is Eliezer of Damascus. Abraham also said, since you have given me no son, who has been born in my house is my heir. Since you have given me no son, one who has been born in my house is my heir. Talking about Eliezer, of course. Then behold, the word of the Lord came to him, saying, this man will not be your heir, but one who will come from your own body shall be your heir. And he took him outside and said, now look toward the heavens and count the stars, if you're able to count them. And he said to him, so shall your descendants be. Then he, Abram, believed in the Lord, and he credited to him as righteousness. So, one part of the backstory. God says to Abram, I will make your descendants innumerable. Abram says, how are you going to do that? Because I ain't got no kids. Right? And if we see in verse 2, Abraham said it. And in verse 3, it says, he also said. And he said the same thing again, basically. So obviously it was on Abraham's mind. I don't have a son. I don't have an heir. There's nobody to carry on my line. All right, we're talking about Abraham too much. Because this is not about Abraham. Remember, this is the son of promise timeline. Right? Genesis chapter 16. We see Sarai and Abraham attempting to help God. Right? So in verse 1 of chapter 16, says, now Sarai, now, okay, so, you know, if anybody has questions, comments, anything, it's okay to just raise your hands, right? Because I'm going a bit fast, so I mightn't see all the time, but, you know. Now Sarai, Abram's wife, had not borne him a child, but she had an Egyptian slave woman whose name was Hagar. So Sarai said to Abram, see now, the Lord has prevented me from bearing children. Please have relations with my slave woman. Perhaps I will obtain children through her. And Abram listened to the voice of Sarai. And so after Abram had lived 10 years in the land of Canaan, Abram's wife Sarai took Hagar, the Egyptian, her slave woman, and gave her to her husband Abram as his wife. How many of you guys would do the no? Yeah, I thought so. Then he had relations with Hagar, and she conceived. And when Hagar became aware that she had conceived, her mistress was insignificant in her sight. All right, so moving on, God told Abram, you will have innumerable descendants from your own body. He said that, right? He said, from your own body. Sarai now says, he said, from your own body. He didn't say from me. Therefore, let's help God in this. And she says, the Lord has withheld from me childbearing, right? Since the Lord has done this, it must mean that there's some other way in which Abram will be able to have descendants from his own body. It makes sense that it means another woman. And since in that day and age, it was, you know, it was something that was done. And if you remember, Sarai was half-sister to Abram. They had different mothers. So his father had done it, you know. Abram did it also. And so she decided to give Hagar to her husband as a surrogate. That didn't work out, did it? So we learned also that Hagar got uppity, right? She learned she was pregnant. She got uppity. And she was like, listen, I got pregnant. So understand this. Understand this. At this time, in chapter 15, when we see Abraham, when we just read that God gave a vision to Abraham, just before that, Abraham had brought his men together. There were some kings who went out to war. And they warred against the people of Sodom, among others. And they had taken away captives. Abraham's nephew Lot was one of those captives. And Abraham, when he heard this, he rounded up his men, went to rescue Lot from kings. When kings go to war, they don't go by themselves. And with just a couple of trusted associates. They go with armies, right? Abraham wasn't a king. He might have been known as a chief, a tribal chief, or, you know, something like that. But Abraham went and was able to rescue Lot from out of the mouth of these kings. At this point in time, Abram is a big man, all right? Abram is somebody who is seen as powerful. He is respected. He's powerful. And now this little handmaid gets pregnant for him. I am carrying the ear to the most powerful man in the land. So like I said, she gets uppity. It didn't work. It didn't work for Sarai. Anyway, so moving on. In verse 17, Abraham and the covenant of circumcision. Now, Abraham was 99 years old. Verse 1. The Lord came to him and the Lord said, listen, I am the Lord Almighty. And he goes on and he says, you know, I will establish a covenant with you. And the sign of the covenant, or one of the signs of the covenant, was circumcision. He changed their names from Abram to Abraham. He changed Sarai from Sarai to Sarah. And he says, this is my covenant with you. Covenant of... And let's read through it. He says, walk before me, he's still in verse 1, I am God Almighty, walk before me and be blameless. I will make my covenant between you, between me and you, and I will multiply you exceedingly. We're still talking about the son of promise, right? And Abraham fell on his face and talked with God, saying, as for me, behold, my covenant is with you. And God talked with him, saying, and for me, behold, my covenant is with you, and you will be the father of a multitude of nations. No longer shall you be named Abraham, but your name shall be Abraham, for I have made you the father of a multitude of nations. So God is telling him all that he'll do for him. Right? God is saying all that he will do for him. And he says, I'll make you exceedingly fruitful and make nations of you, and kings will come from you. And he tells them all about what he will do for his descendants. And he tells them, listen, you must keep my covenant. And your descendants after you and throughout their generations. In verse 16 and verse 17, we see God says, then in verse 15, God said to Abraham, as for your wife Sarah, you shall not call her by the name Sarai, but Sarah shall be her name. I will bless her, and indeed, I will give her a son by you. And indeed, I will give her a son, I will give you a son by her. Then I will bless her, and she shall be a mother of nations, kings and peoples will come from her. And what happened after that? Then Abraham fell on his face and laughed. And said in his heart, will a child be born to a man 100 years old? He was 99 then, right? He's like, listen, adding up. Will a child be born to a man 100 years old? And will Sarah, who's 90 years old, give birth to a child? Can this happen? So we see now Abraham is, we might say, doubting God, right? But he's not doubting God directly, right? He's basically saying, is this possible? Is this something that is possible? How can this happen? Right. So he fell on his face and he laughed and he said in his heart, right. And Abraham said to God, oh, that Ishmael might live before you. Meaning, I know what you said, but listen, I got a plan, right? I spoke to Sarah, and, you know, we thought this might be a good idea, and, you know, now we're bringing it to you. We have Ishmael here. He's my blood. Why not him? Because I don't see how it's going to work otherwise. I don't see how it's going to happen. But God said, no, but your wife, Sarah, will bear you a son. And you shall name him Isaac, and I will establish my covenant with him as an everlasting covenant for his descendants after him. And then he goes on to bless Ishmael. He says, you know, I will bless Ishmael. But then he says in verse 21, but I will establish my covenant with Isaac, whom Sarah will bear to you at this season next year. When he finished talking with him, he went away. Right. So Abraham laughs, attempts to substitute, right? I know some of you take photos. I'm sorry. Sometimes I run on. but right. So backstory. All this is still backstory. And then we come to the heart of the matter. Chapter 18. Now the Lord appeared to Abraham by the oaks of Mamre while he was sitting at the tent door in the heat of the day. When he raised his eyes and looked, behold, three men were standing opposite him, and when he saw them, he ran from the tent door to meet them and bowed down to the ground. All right, so God is on his way to judge Sodom, stops by his faithful servant, Abraham, on the way. Abraham sees them. I'm not sure at what point he recognizes who they are, but that's not essential to this story right here. What is essential is that he saw them, he invited them in, invited them to have something to eat, to drink, all of that. He went to Sarah, he says, look, prepare something for them so that they can eat. And in verse 9, then they said to him, where is your wife Sarah? And he said, there, in the tent. He said, this is God, I will certainly return to you at this time next year. And behold, your wife Sarah will have a son. She will have a son. I'll return and she will have a son. And Sarah was listening at the tent door which was behind him. Now Abram and Sarah were old, advanced in age. Sarah was past childbearing. So Sarah laughed to herself. Note, she laughed to herself. Sarah laughs. That when I was looking at it, that got me thinking. And it carried me to a place that I hadn't gone with Sarah before. I've often wondered, in chapter 11 of Hebrews, speaks of Abel, speaks of Enoch, and he was not, great faith, speaks of Noah, who God said, listen, I'll bring rain, nobody knows rain, right? Noah still built that huge, tremendous ark. Speaks of Abraham, the father of faith. God says, go. Abraham went. Didn't know where he was going. Now we're speaking of Sarah. And I've always asked myself, and this is not in any way, it has nothing to do with male or female, right? I've always asked myself, why is she here? What is the significance of Sarah's faith when I know Sarah as the person who laughed? What is the significance of her faith in all of this? This is the Hall of Faith, right? Hall of Fame, Hall of Faith. Later we can talk about people like Moses, Joseph. These are people whose lives we know about. It was explained in great detail in the Bible about their lives and what they've done. So, Sarah laughs. All right, so in Genesis chapter 21, we learn that in verse 1, it says, then the Lord took note of Sarah as he had said, and the Lord did for Sarah as he had promised. The Lord did for Sarah as he had promised. So Sarah conceived and bore a son to Abram in his old age at the appointed time of which God had spoken to him. Abraham named his son who was born to him, the son whom Sarah bore to him, Isaac, son of promise. He lives. Then Abraham circumcised his son Isaac when he was 8 days old, as God had commanded him. Abraham was 100 years old when his son Isaac was born to him. Sarah said, God has made laughter for me. Everyone who hears will laugh with me. This is a different kind of laughter, isn't it? And she said, who would have said to Abraham that Sarah would nurse children? Yet I have given birth to a son in his old age, and the child grew and was weaned, and Abraham held a great feast on the day, and Isaac was weaned. All right. A couple of things. I'll move on from this. I mean, we could look at it, but this was actually applicable to some to another part of the scripture just afterwards. But know this: God will carry out His plan. Your faith only allows you to be included in it, right? If you don't want to be included in His plan, He won't include you. But His plan will get done anyway. Guaranteed. Right? Faith journeys don't always begin the same way, number one, and they definitely don't always end the same way. Now, this is talking with Sarah. Faith journeys don't always begin the same way they end. Doubt is part of the faith journey. You ever realize that? Doubt is a significant part of faith. Because if there's no room for doubt, then there's no room for faith. The ability to overcome your own doubt is a sure sign of faith. Good. You cast the most doubt on your own faith. Your mind works. We are the greatest test of our faith. That is true. Greatest hurdle. All right. So, what are we looking at now? I know you're white, but excuse it, right? I was hurrying. I think I had a brown baby somewhere, but it just didn't make the final cut. I was hurrying. I was putting stuff together. All right. So. This is where I think Sarah's faith counts. Who was Sarah? Sarah was practically, from all intents and purposes, from what we read about her, she was the most beautiful woman in the land. Sarah was beautiful. So beautiful that Abraham was afraid that if people knew it was his wife, they would kill him. So beautiful that kings saw her and said, bring her here. Sarah was a beautiful woman. Okay. Her husband was a powerful man. Right? Beautiful woman, powerful man. Power couple. Right? Power couple. What's expected of a power couple, though? Power family? Is that expected? Something expected? When little girls are growing up, What do we give them as presents? Dolls. Why? What purpose does it serve? Teach them to take care. Women are naturally more nurturing and caring, right? Is it innate? It's innate. Something that's within a woman. This is how God has made you. Nurturing and caring, right? I don't know where he come from. As a little girl, what do you think Sarah would have been thinking of her life when she was, you know, 11, 12, 13, 14? What do you think she would have been thinking of her life? What would her life be? As a young woman, now getting ready to get married, what do you think her life, what would she have been thinking about her life? Was that? Let's get the joke.
5: Traveling.
0: Sorry?
5: Traveling.
0: Traveling? Yeah, I've been hearing that. I've been hearing that. That's true. All right. In 3000 BC, okay? What would she have been thinking then?
6: Of one day becoming a wife and a mother, I would imagine, married to a man who could take care of her.
0: Right. She would have known from very young that, you know, people would have been telling her, if you're beautiful, people tell you, right? And so they would have been expecting great things from her. So she would have been dreaming of these kinds of things, but people would also have been telling her things. You know, we expect this from you. Oh, and your children will be looking so beautiful. Right? Make sure you get a good-looking man. Because the children got to look good. Right? And so this is what is in Sarah's mind. She would have seen her friends, her associates, everybody getting pregnant. She would have seen this.
7: Marrying first.
0: We're still in 3000 BC, so you know, that's a given.
6: Yeah.
0: We're not in 2024. That's a given. All right. Thank you for that, though. She would have seen her friends getting married, and then all of them would be getting pregnant, right? Her husband was powerful. First they were with her father. Her father. Her father-in-law was her father. Anyway, but they would have been in that household. They had servants. Not only friends, not only family, but there were servants. People who worked for them. People who they owned. They would have been getting kids, right? Pregnant. The nursing, she's witnessing all of this. She's witnessing all of this. They're playing with the babies. Ooh, beautiful. No one's black, right? Yeah. So this is what is going on all the time. How old is Sarah when she gets Isaac? How old is she? 90. 90. So for 90 years, This has been all around Sarah. Right? Seeing other people playing with the kids, noticing the kids, what do you think would have happened with her? What do you think would have happened with her? Because not only, it's not only internal, it's also external. The better looking you are, the more people want you to get babies. And in that time, the more important the family and the husband is, the more they expect an heir, a line. Kings would... There's a lot of pressure. A lot of pressure that goes with this. And after a time, how bearable is it? How much can she bear it? These pictures were hastily put together, so. But I was trying to get... I was trying to get an emotion. I was trying to get behind who Sarah was and what she would have been experiencing. Why is she in the hall of faith? Anger, right? You can see with her there. Resignation, hurt. We can understand what she was going through when we think about what the situation was.

So, the question is, after all this has happened, where do you think Sarah was when God comes and says, you shall have a son? Do you think she would have been, you know, like she was in her 20s, expectant and bouncing and just ready and happy and, yes, let's get it on, right? Do you think she would have been there? Or do you think she would have been jaded? You know, sometimes women, their cycles make them think at one point in time or the other that they are pregnant when they're not. Do you see that happening with her? Because all kinds of things happen, right? Stress. And she's thinking, oh, I'm pregnant. And she goes high, right? Finally, only to be brought low. Right? I'm painting this picture. Because there's a reason behind it. Sarah laughed. And I imagine, I wasn't there, but I imagine that laugh, it says she laughed to herself. It was a laugh of somebody who had already resigned herself to living one way. And then now you come and tell me, you want to give me hope? After all that heartache, after everything, you now telling me that there's hope? How easy is that to accept? How easy is it to accept that now I need to get back up? After years and up and down, up and down, up and down, I need to get back up. So when Sarah laughed, I think I understand what she was going through. I think

understand where she was coming from. And now I understand why her testimony is so great. Because isn't it the same with us? Aren't there things that in your life it's had you up and down, and finally you say, no, mm-hmm. I don't want anything to do with that. Mm-hmm. No, it's never going to happen. Mm-hmm. You know, I was telling my mother in the Bible, there's certain things. The things that are in the Bible are things that you must do and not do. But there are also things that God just wants you to know. Right? So the question is this. The things that hurt you the most, the things that have already been the most hurtful and heartache, you've gone through depression for it. When God is ready for you, will you have the faith that even though you've gone through all of this, even though you've been a part of all of this, this hurt, this heartache, will you still have the faith that God can take you where you couldn't go yourself? Mm-hmm. Bring it a bit home. God says to love your enemies, do good to those who hate you, but not the neighbor. Not that guy, not that co-worker who's always trying to undermine me, not that person who actually got me fired. Are we still going to trust him enough to do what he says? He says, do good to those who hate you. Are you going to trust him? That spouse, that brother, your blood brother, who did something and he stole money from your parents and you could never forgive him. And now he comes to you asking for help. Do we have enough faith in God that to overcome? And that's because that's what Sarah did. Sarah had to overcome. I didn't get to say this, and I'll be done with this. But one of the things that hit me the most is when she says, "Will I have pleasure in my old age?" And that's what made me realize this is something that Sarah wanted, that she desired. She said, "Will I have pleasure? Not will I have a baby? Not, you know." How am I going to be changing diapers now? No, nothing like that. She said, will I have pleasure in my old age? It was a heart matter. And I think Sarah's example, Sarah's position in the hall of faith speaks to when we need to have faith for heart matters. Those are the hardest. All right. Gone off my time again. I sincerely hope that you guys got the gist of what I was saying. And that you let it ruminate in your mind. All right, thank you.

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1: Good morning, Igniters. It's Andre, just with another quick ministry minute. The supernatural gifts of the Spirit have ceased, and what remains is faith, love, and hope. Now, through hearing, understanding, the Word, a certain amount of faith will develop to cause one to obey the gospel, your mustard seed. But the faith that grows from the Spirit is like that large tree that grows from the mustard seed. Also, too, love. A general enthusiastic kindness for all people, but especially love for those in Christ. A love that such you want to share the gospel. The hope in us, which defies the logic in the world, such that we would lay down our lives, not only physically as recorded in the New Testament, but spiritually, for we no longer live our old lives that we lived before Christ. Through the Spirit, we are growing until Christ is perfected in us. Godspeed.
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4: I like to read a poem called Tell It Today. You may have a talent, but you don't know. You may have a talent, but you don't show. You may have something from above to use here and in love. In our fight and in our labor, the one in need is our neighbor.

I like to read a poem. The name, what is? Where is heaven? Where is hell? Down on earth, you cannot tell. What is birth and what is death? What are the brains in your head? What is matter? What is mind? What is hate and what is kind? What is drive and what is aim? What is glory? What is shame? Read your Bible and do pray, and the questions fade away. Heaven, earth, death and hell, walk with Jesus, he will tell. Birth, merit, glory and drive to an everlasting life. Take away hell, death and hate, and you see Jesus and you have faith. The name, what is?

0: He is my all. Jesus, our door, our life to see, the shepherd we follow, you and me. His voice you hear, he calls his flock, the door is open, we don't have to knock. We trust in Jesus, he leads us in, he will forgive us all our sin. Jesus came to give us life, follow him, he is our strife. Jesus gave all he could give, all his love, so we may live. Jesus is calling, listen and hear. Jesus is calling, he wants us near. Jesus the door, for young and old, we are the sheep and belong to his fold. He leads the way, he is our friend, he gives us light all to the end. Jesus, we know that you were sent to teach us how we do repent. Jesus, we follow and we pray that we will have power to obey. Our eyes are open and we see that to be saved comes in three. We do believe and did repent. Jesus, we want to take your hand so we do not stumble on our way, our heads up high, and then we say, Jesus, we are coming through the door. We come in and go out no more. He is my all. I like to read a poem, the title, Giving Thanks. O Redeemer, we give thanks for all the highest ranks, for your love to all nations, for your grace of salvation. What a way to be born by the sound of your horn. We will rise and meet you there, and we will come from everywhere. The title, Giving Thanks.
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2: Last week, we were looking at we started a couple of weeks ago looking at the implications of the resurrection. We saw where if Jesus was not resurrected, the Christianity would stop in its tracks. Christianity would be just like any false religion out there. It would be a made-up thing. But because Jesus was resurrected, the church began because of him, because of the belief in the resurrection. We see why it is important that we know this, what surrounds this whole idea of the risen Christ and the importance of the risen Christ. So all the things that surrounded his death, burial, and resurrection is something that Christians ought to have at least, I would say, at the beginning, a passing knowledge of, so that you can give an answer, as we said in very early on in the in this when we started the Bible study, so that we can give an answer to those that ask us the reason of the hope that is in us. So today we are going to look at, last week we looked at what? The empty tomb. And we saw that it wasn't, it had to either be Jesus' friends or his enemies that took the body out of the tomb, right? And then, and by the way, you're still deputized, okay? We're still investigating this thing. If it was his friends, well then, it would have had to been, what would they have had to do?
3: Well, they had to get past the guards.
2: They had to get past the guards.
4: They would have to do it at night.
2: They probably would have to, well, you do it at do it at night. What else? And then they would have had to move that stone. Somebody asked me about the stone last week after we after class was dismissed. And you know, I knew that the stone was heavy. It had to be able to close a space that was like 4.5 feet wide by 5 feet high. At only 5 feet high, that you would understand, that's why they had to bend down to go into the tomb. But Josh McDowell, another, he was a skeptic. He was setting out to write a book to disprove the resurrection. Ended up, as he prepared to write this book, writing a book that was an apologetic, having believed from what he studied in the resurrection of Christ. And so he wrote this, in this book he wrote about how he spoke at Georgia Tech, University of Georgia Tech. And after he talked about resurrection and so on, it was well received, but two of the professors there, they were engineering professors, and they decided to take it upon themselves to figure out how large the stone had to be to cover the tomb. And so they did some research in the type of rock that was found in the area at the time, and a rock that would cover this tomb that was 4.5 feet wide, 5 feet high. They came to the conclusion from the calculations that it was about, it had to be about 1.5 to 2 tons. There is another thing that I found in investigating this, that you remember the in Mark, was it Mark 16 verses 1 to 4, we have this account of the burial and so on. Well, it was said in that Joseph of Arimathea, you remember him, the people said that the stone that was, he had this stone built for his tomb, and this stone that was so heavy that 20 men couldn't move it. That's going to be relevant to what we are talking about today, because we're going to be talking about the grave cloths or the grave clothes, and that's what we want to begin talking about this morning. You want to examine the grave clots. I like to say the grave clots as proof of Christ's resurrection. So first, let's gather the facts of Jesus' burial as is presented in the historical account, which all of us have. Some of us have it in our hands. Some of us have it in various forms, in Kindle, on your phones, wherever. You have the historical account talking about the scriptures. So we want to look at the burial customs of the Jews, because this would give us an idea of how people were buried in those days. And for that, we want to go, first of all, to John chapter 11. John chapter 11, verses 43 and 44. John 11, Now, would someone read that for us? John chapter 11, verses 43 and 44.
5: 43. Sorry. When he had said these things, he cried out with a loud voice, "Lazarus, come forth." The man who had died came forth, bound hand and foot with wrappings, and his face was wrapped around with a cloth. Jesus said to them, "Unbind him and let him go."
2: Okay. So now when he had said these things, he cried with a loud voice, "Lazarus, come forth." And he who had died came out bound hand and foot with grave clothes, and his face was wrapped with a cloth. Jesus said to them, "Loose him and let him go." Now, we want to see some things in there that indicates how people were buried at that time. Lazarus was buried according to the burial custom of the Jews. And when Jesus said, "Lazarus, come forth," what happened then? The impression that I used to get before I even studied any of these things, before I was a Christian, was that, you know, you'd see those mummy movies where, you know, people just wrapped in stuff all around, and you have strips of cloth dropping off of them, and they're walking stiff. Nothing like that. When Jesus told Lazarus to come forth, it meant come back to life. And so Lazarus came back to life, but he was unable to move on his own. And that's why the scripture reads that Jesus says, "Now you go and loose him and let him go." We get additional information also on the burial custom from Mark's Gospel in Mark chapter 15 and verse 46. And if we just go there, Mark 15 and verse 46. If I could get a reader for that, would be good.
6: Then he bought fine linen, took him down and wrapped him in the linen, and he laid him in a tomb which had been hewn out of the rock, and rolled a stone against the door of the tomb.
2: Okay. So one of the things that we notice here is that Jesus' body was wrapped in linen. Scripture says fine linen, which means the better kind of cloth, wrapped him in this linen and then laid him in this tomb. And the tomb was hewn out of a rock. And then rolled a stone against the door of the tomb. According to Jewish burial customs, is that they would, we're going to get into the wrappings just now, but they would also, after they had done all of that and rolled a stone, covered the tomb, they would wait 7 days before they came back, opened the tomb, and then by that time, of course, the body had deteriorated greatly, and they would put the bones and the rest of the body in what's called an ossuary, like a big pot, and there it would be, if it was a family thing, well then it would be put to one side, awaiting another family member to die or so. Okay? So in this case, we see that what they use is fine linen. It's actually strips of linen, linen in strips that are used. Then according to John's account, we notice that spices were involved. In John chapter 19, verses 39 and 40, John 19, verses 39 and 40, we can get somebody to read that one. John 19, verses 39 and 40.
5: Nicodemus, who had first come to him by night, also came bringing a mixture of myrrh and aloes, about 100 pounds weight. So they took the body of Jesus and bound it in linen wrappings with spices, as it in the burial custom of the Jews.
2: All right. So again, we have something else that is the custom of the Jews when they buried a person. There was spices that were used, and the particular spices used were myrrh and aloes. It was thought that this myrrh would be a kind of it had a heavy, pungent smell. It was a kind of musty smell, but it was thought to help one to preserve the body, but also to lessen the stench of decay. So there was almost like 100 pounds of myrrh and aloes that was used. Yes. Go ahead.
7: When Jesus was born, the wise men bought him gold, myrrh, and frankincense, right. And that's I think that was a representative of, you know, when he was going to die and be buried.
2: Yes. So that was one of the gifts that he got, and indeed they are significant, those three gifts. So as I was saying, they would have these spices. We noticed that there were strips of linen cloth and there were spices involved. Myrrh in particular, when it was used, when it was fresh, it was like, it was taken from a tree, and it was like a gum. A little bit sticky, but this smell, this musty smell, about it. Once it was exposed to air for a little while, it would get hard. Now that is going to be significant again in Say again?
3: Preserve in a pot and keep it in
2: cool. Right. Right. So we're going to be looking at that right now. So the Jews wrap their dead by winding lengths of linen material around the body from the feet. This is how it was done. You would have the body lying there, feet together, and they would begin wrapping the body from the feet up in these linen cloths. Now, as they wrap the body, they would pour the spices between the cloths. See? And they kept wrapping until they got to the armpits. And then they would put the hands down at the side and continue wrapping around now the whole body with the arms encased. And when they were done, they wrapped around the head. Now, what's left was the face. And over the face is what they would put the napkin. I think some versions said a handkerchief. But you get the idea. There's a napkin over the face. Now, You just imagine, I didn't even know that was up, or I was just getting ready. But this is the closest approximation that I've gotten to what actually happened. All right? As you can see, the wrappings begin from the feet, coming right up, and then the hands are encased on the sides. There's the napkin over the face. Right. All right, so now we come to the third day. And on the third day, there were some events that took place early that morning in John chapter 20, verses 1 to 10. You want to read, somebody read John chapter 20, verses 1 to 10.
8: Sure. Early on the first day of the week, while it was still dark, Mary Magdalene went to the tomb and saw that the stone had been removed from the entrance. So she came running to Simon Peter and the other disciple, the one Jesus loved, and said, "They have taken the Lord out of the tomb, and we don't know where they've put him." So Peter and the other disciple started for the tomb. Both were running, but the other disciple outran Peter and reached the tomb first. He bent over and looked in at the strips of linen lying there, but did not go in. Then Simon Peter came along behind him and went straight into the tomb. He saw the strips of linen lying there, as well as the cloth that had been wrapped around Jesus' head. The cloth was still lying in its place, separate from the linen. Finally, the other disciple, who had reached the tomb first, also went inside. He saw and believed. They still did not understand from Scripture that Jesus had to rise from the dead. Then the disciples went back to where they were staying.
2: Interesting, isn't it? Put on your detective hats now. What do you think Peter and John saw that caused them to believe that their Lord was risen? What did they see? I mean, they buried him and they left him like this. All right, but what did they see? Yes, go ahead, Bob.
9: For me, what came to mind was that the cloth was actually folded. I believe if someone had taken them, they wouldn't have taken the time to fold the linen. But it says there that it was folded. So someone took the time to do something that was in their caring manner.
2: It said... They saw, is your version says it was folded?
3: Folded.
2: All right. The New King James Version and the King James Version would indicate that the linen cloths were lying. You see, that is why some people, some illustrations that you might see of the, that depict the burial has something like sheets or a blanket or something neatly, just like you'd fold it at home.
3: Okay.
2: But think about it. These are strips of linen. It was infused, you can say, with the myrrh and aloes, which dried and became kind of hard. So how would you fold that? See? Yeah, go ahead.
10: So I was reading about these tomb clothes this week, in the fact that Jesus came out of them, some people say they were still laying there whole because they were hard, and like the shape was there, the tomb clothes covering, but Jesus wasn't in there, and that the folded cloth came off of his face, and the folded cloth in Jewish times on a table meant that they were finished eating, so it meant it is finished.
2: That's what you read.
10: Mm-hmm.
2: And that's what happened.
3: Yes.
2: See, what would cause them to believe that Jesus was risen? The grave clothes and everything gone, all these strips of cloth and everything gone, would that have caused them to believe that Jesus was risen? No, it was... I don't know if you... When we were little boys... We used to play around, and whenever we found a cocoon with a caterpillar inside, we'd like to just open it up and see how far the caterpillar was developing into either a moth or a butterfly, which of course killed the poor thing. Yeah, boys, we play. But what happened was with Jesus, and why they believed is because what they saw was the burial clothes lying there. It's not a strange, not so much strange, but interesting construction that you would talk about your clothes lying as if the clothes were a person. Okay? So they saw the burial clothes like a cocoon, but the occupant had vacated the premises, so to speak. The occupant was gone. That is why all they had to do was stoop in, look, and they knew right away. He's gone. He's gone.
8: Just to like piggyback off of Sister Sherry's contribution, I read something similar, and it was going into detail about like the Hebrew tradition, and it was a signal between a master and a servant. So while the master's at table, if he should get up and leave, how he positioned the napkin would tell the servant whether to remove everything. And so if it had been wadded up and thrown away, that would mean I'm done, I'm not coming back. But if the napkin was folded, it would mean I'm not done and I am coming back. And so sort of counter to saying like the napkin being wadded up and saying it's finished, the work is finished and the miracle is finished, the empty cocoon sort of signals that. But the folded napkin would be a signal to Jesus as the master, his disciples as the servants, that I am coming back. And so the servant would know not to take everything away and clear it, but to keep the table ready. And so that could also be a signal to them to keep doing the work and preparing the world for when Jesus does come back.
2: Okay. That reminded me of one other thing that I should have mentioned is, and you talked about the napkin. The other thing that we notice from this the account is that they found the napkin what?
3: Separate.
2: What did it say? It was, it folded into itself. That's what it means. Why did it fold into itself? Nothing to hold it up. Right. Nothing to hold it up. So that's the answer. Jesus, Peter and John went in there, saw the evidence that Jesus was resurrected, and they knew right away. Okay? Because if Jesus was not resurrected, then we have some problems here. We have to ask ourselves, who is the ninja who stuck in behind the Roman guards, rolled away the stone? Remember, we said how much the stone weighed. Without even them noticing, the Roman guards noticing what was happening, then goes inside of the tomb, unwraps the body, which would be a work in itself, because remember, those things would be sticking to one another. Set the body aside, rewrap the whole thing, just to make it look as if it has been tampered with. It is inconceivable that something like that would happen. Yes.
11: I guess my question is because almost how you say the myrrh and the alloys, how it becomes hard, how like the linen cloths would become hard and stiff. So, and it was just lying there as if there was supposed to be someone in there, but they weren't there. How is it that you can believe that someone was stolen out of that? Because wouldn't the linen cloths be destroyed or something, or it would be clearly tampered with? So it's almost as if how could one not believe after seeing even just that in of itself? How could one not believe that he rose and that actually happened, rather than saying he was stolen away? If he was stolen away, there would be clear signs of his tampering.
2: Good point. Remember that when the soldiers who were guarding the tomb, when they recognized the predicament that they would have been in, because they would have lost their lives, their own lives. There's a purpose for the Roman seal. If one broke that seal, if one allowed whatever it is that was supposed to be guarded, I could go into a long spiel about the Romans and their tactics. Those guards were special guards. They weren't your run-of-the-mill guards. Okay? These were elite, hardened people. And we know that from the type of guard that was put over the tomb. Now, why did they run to the Jewish authorities? And why did the Jewish authorities say, look, man, here's some money. They bribed them. Why did they bribe them? Why did they tell them, you just keep quiet about this and just say, well, his disciples came and stole the body. Mm-hmm. See? For that very reason, because it was inconceivable that something like that could happen. Yeah. Go ahead.
7: The soldiers would have told everybody. They would have said, wow, I mean, we saw it. We were standing in front of that tomb, and he got out of there somehow, and we don't know how. So what would people say? They'd believe.
2: But you see, it was in the soldiers' best interest not to tell anybody the truth, you see? Because you're talking about their own mortality. They would have died had the Romans known before. They would have died. You can't. They couldn't even lose a prisoner. If you lost a prisoner who was in your custody, you died. That's before they punish you a little bit. All right, you underwent a little torture, and then they killed you. All right, so again, we can only come to the conclusion that Jesus was raised from the dead. His body was not there on the third day. What he left was evidence that he was risen. And that is the empty grave cloths.
5: Once you have explained it a little bit in depth and how God had, Jesus had prepared it, there was no way, inconceivably, nobody could contest it. But it's interesting, to this day and time, nobody has tried to recreate it or been able to recreate the same act and still explain how that would have possibly happened. And then it speaks like his body's still in form, but the cloth from his face has been removed, and it just makes me think about the Holy Spirit, you know, that he left in spirit, as a spirit. So it's just so significant, and I think, thank you for the study, because it really, really makes you think and reaffirm what you believe in. So I really appreciate this information.
2: All right, what you said there, I'm going to move forward to the next slide. I was going to leave that for the last, but I'm going to move forward to the next slide and have you as investigators tell me the difference between what we just talked about and what you see here. Anybody knows what that's supposed to be? The Shroud of Tula.
12: The Shroud of Tula.
2: Now this is supposed to be an article of something that was supposed to have lain over Jesus. And the Catholics guard it with everything that they have because it makes a lot of money for them.
13: Wow.
2: It was disproved, discredited, and it has now, I read an article just last week that there now is a resurgence of people coming forward and saying that this thing is genuine because they have checked, they have tested the fibers and the pollen that was found in the fibers of the cloth and said that it was from the first century AD. So this thing had to be Jesus's burial cloth. In the first place, we know it's not, what do you notice there?
13: Huh?
2: What do you notice about this? There are no strips of linen, right? It's not in strips. Now there is a kind of image of a man, right down here, okay, right across. I don't know if you saw it before, but there's a little image. All right. What does this tell you about the difference between the Jewish burial customs and what you saw there, what you see there?
12: So, in fact, that is a Roman burial custom because the hands are across the front.
2: Right.
12: Jews and Egyptians really were similar to where they buried with the hands at the side.
2: Yes.
12: So that's the difference with these two.
2: Right. So that's number one. That's number two, actually. Your strips of linen, the position of the hands, and what about the head, the face?
13: Yeah, right.
2: Does that even, well. I'd have been saying something on time. But definitely you can see there's a difference between how Jews buried their people and what we see here, the Shroud of Turin. Yes.
14: Because the Jewish custom, they was not allowed to touch a dead body on the Sabbath. So they wouldn't be there trying to take the body out of the grave.
2: Yeah, if they had tried, let's say it was Jews and they had tried on a Saturday, that would have been, that would not have been a Jew doing that, right? Yes, you're right. So they didn't want to defile themselves. Yeah, this looks like an older person. All right? So that's different, a whole lot different from this. All right. But that didn't stop people from having theories about the disappearance of Jesus' body from the tomb. So people came up with several theories, and we ought to know it because somebody is going to try to push that on you, and if they do, you have the answer. Number one, as a possible explanation, what they said was, it's called the swoon theory, but what that means is that Jesus didn't really die on the cross. That he just was unconscious, and in the cool of the tomb, he revived. Well, there are several questions to ask about this, right? If he just was unconscious, when you look at the crucifixion tableau, you had the two thieves on either side, their legs were broken, but Jesus' leg wasn't broken. Why? Because the soldiers observed what? He was already dead. And then one of the soldiers pierced his side with the sword, and out came, is described as water and blood. But we got medical people here. As I understand, that kind of serum is clear, and that happens when after the heart stops beating. And so it was described as water and blood coming out from his side. Now, if he was unconscious and he got stabbed in the side with a spear, and let's say he still had life in him, you think he would have groaned or something? And that would have indicated that he was alive? No. See? So we move on now to they carry him now to the tomb. He's encased in this here. And in the cool of the tomb, he revives. Now what's he going to do? He's already weak. He's beaten, you know. He's wounded in the side, hands and feet pierced by nails, encased in the grave clothes. How's he going to get out of there? Yes.
11: Also, if he wasn't dead, he was sure on his way to death. And without like proper medical attention, there's no way you're surviving when you went through what Jesus went through.
2: Yeah. He probably would have had to call Sebastian to help him out. So they're in the tomb, right? Yeah. Somebody else would make a comment.
13: You would have been making the sound like the mummies, like you said. let me on.
7: For the amount of blood that he lost with the crown of thorns,
2: and no nourishment, right?
7: And no blood was on the wrappings, right? No one found any blood on the wrappings.
2: None.
7: And when you die, all your body released all your fluids, right. So everything in you would come out, and none of those things were even considered.
2: Right. So as improbable as it sounds that he would lose consciousness and then somehow now find his way out of that contraption there, then in his state, he would have to move the stone from inside, right? And we said the stone weighed about what, 1.5 to 2 tons? It's a one-man job from inside. He would have to do that and then sneak past the guards and go somewhere else. Now, that's totally improbable. So it does away with that theory that he was unconscious and he revived in the cool of the tomb. Yes.
10: Also, when Jesus died, some phenomenal events happened with the darkness and the veil of the temple and
2: rent in two.
10: All that stuff. And even people said, truly, this was the Son of God.
2: People were resurrected. The faithful were resurrected. And then here's another theory. That's the stolen body theory. So in dealing with the resurrection, I came across this article written by Dr. Joseph Klausner. And what he did, he dismisses the incident with this bold statement that Joseph of Arimathea obtained the body of Jesus secretly and buried it in an unknown grave. But the thing about it, in the article, he fails to offer one iota of evidence to back up his claims. If you make a claim like that, you must have some kind of evidence to say, you know, this is what led me to believe such and such. And this is in this survey course on Christian doctrine. And then a third one was that the women mistook the grave in the early morning, you know, and they already went to the wrong tomb. Now, I don't know of a mother who's going to bury her son and then next day go to the wrong tomb. There's no evidence that that occurred. What did they find at the tomb that they went to? They found the grave clothes. And it looked like somebody, like I said before, had vacated the premises. There was nobody in the grave clothes. All right, so it couldn't be that the women went to the wrong tomb. As a matter of fact, when you read the scriptures, remember that Mary was upset, and she said, I wonder where it is that they laid our Lord. Remember when he spoke to her, Mary, and she didn't recognize, she thought it was a gardener? Because in front of those tombs, and especially the rich man's tomb, they would have like seats, and they'd put, you know, plants and so on. So there was a gardener to clean the place up. And so it wasn't until he spoke to her again that she recognized who he was. Others say that these people hallucinated. It was a hallucination. That the only thing wrong with that is that hallucinations are personal and unique. You and I can't hallucinate about the same thing at the same time. We can't do it. All right? So all these people, even the 500 that saw him after he was resurrected, they couldn't be hallucinating at the same time, seeing the very same thing. So that knocks that one out of the park. And then the last one here was that it was just a made-up story told by his disciples, just to keep the myth that Jesus was risen. It was a made-up story. The evidence against that I would say is that people died on the torture. Remember we spoke about those that wrote about Jesus early on in the study? Those that wrote about these Christians, and they were tortured. On the torture, they revealed that they worshipped on a certain day, and they came together, they worshipped on a certain day, and they had a meal together. Remember we talked about that? All right, so people died on the torture, maintaining that Jesus was risen from the dead. Why would you die for something you know is a lie? That's one thing. The other is found in 1 Corinthians 15 and verse 6. That we looked at that before. 1 Corinthians 15 and verse 6. We're going to just read it again, because we're going to need to close just now. The scripture says, he was seen over 500 brethren at once, of whom the greater part remain to the present, but some have fallen asleep. Now, if this thing was a myth, over 500 brethren saw him at the same time. Well, to disprove that it was the truth or the lie about the whole story, what would you do? There are people alive at the time who could verify whether the thing was true or not. Let me see. A good example would be, what's a good example today? Let's say 2020, 2 years ago, you had COVID. You had, and let's say somebody decided to write and say that there was no COVID outbreak in the United States or any part of the world, as a matter of fact. How easy would that be to disprove? Somebody saying there was no COVID outbreak, how would you disprove it?
12: How would you explain all the death certificates and all the tests that were done that says people died from COVID? How would you explain that we had to create a vaccine to eradicate COVID? How would you talk to somebody who lost their loved one or multiple family members to COVID? You're going to tell them it didn't exist and they didn't die.
2: And I would tell them, I had COVID.

0: So how come you tell me there was no COVID epidemic at that time, you know? So it's the same thing when people say, well, oh, Christ was not risen. Well, over 500 people saw him after he was resurrected. As a matter of fact, we're going to look at the significance of the third day next week. And we're going to see all the people that he appeared to after his resurrection. All right? So if that was a lie, that was some kind of intricate, elaborate lie where people didn't believe their own eyes. All right? So I hope that what this has done is help us to understand the circumstances surrounding the grave clothes and how the grave cloths are proof that Jesus was resurrected. That it was nothing like this. All right? So when you hear people talking about the Shroud of Turin, you just tell them that's fake. That's fake. Where's the evidence that this is genuine? Is it made up of strips of cloth? Did the researchers find, the people who say that it is genuine, did they find myrrh and aloes embedded in the cloth? And that, now that I'm talking to you about this, it makes me realize that in the article that they talked about, you know, this resurgence of belief that the Shroud of Turin was genuine, they didn't mention myrrh or aloes. They mentioned pollen in those days, all right? But they never mentioned myrrh or aloes. That alone should tell you something.
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1: Hi, my name is Simon, and I'm a young Igniter from the Philippines. 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

Rust remover, you know, you can buy it at an automotive store, can't you? But I was thinking earlier in this week how our God is a really awesome God. He takes us as we are, as we're broken, sinful, as we are without purpose or meaning in the world. And you know, He gives us something that nobody else can give us. And He gives us a new lease on life. He brings meaning to things that are futile or pointless, doesn't He? You know, there was this show on the History Channel I used to watch, and I liked it. It was called American Restoration. I don't know if you've ever seen it before, but it featured this guy that restored broken things that were old. His name was Rick Dale. And Rick would get these dusty, rusted, broken relics of times gone by, things that no longer had any form or function. They were junk, right? Found in the ground or in someone's attic. And he'd bring them back from this destroyed state to some type of perfection, even sometimes better than they originally were. Everything from old bikes to gumball machines, he would fix them. He would remove the crust and the grime, and he'd sand away the rust and he'd repaint the new items, and he'd change the gears and the mechanisms. He did everything, you know? And at the end, this trashed, unrecognizable piece of junk would be beautiful, it'd be functional, and it would be purposeful, and it would be a piece of art. It was, you know, you just like to see that, right? Something that was lost is made new. And that's essentially what God does in each one of us. He takes us from a lost and decayed and ruined place, and He restores us. He restores our soul. He carves away the dirt and the grime. He polishes away the rust, and He restores us back to our beauty and our original purpose. And He gives us the ability to do good work in His name. You know, something else that I observed about that show on the History Channel with Rick Dale was that when people got their items back, they were always amazed, you know, with what he had done with it. They were overjoyed to have their prized heirloom that had once been dusty and grimy and gross and broken back in like new condition. You know, they treasured it. You know, a lot of times people would cry because they had so much emotional attachment to this item. In much the same way, though, that those people that had been given this thing that was just a thing, you know, God gives us so much more. We're being given such a wonderful treasure. What God has done in us is so much more fantastic than anything that we could ever get from Rick Dale or anybody else who does restorations. But they treasured what they were given, and so we should treasure what we have, because it's a restoration that goes beyond the physical, but it's a restoration that is in the spiritual. And you know, you can bet that Rick Dale's customers, they'd get their new items home and they would place it in a place of honor. They would treat it differently than they had before, right? They would probably treat it carefully and have appreciation for it. They treasure that special gift. And so we should as well. We should treasure the special gift that God has given each one of us, that new start on life, that new renewed spirit and body. We should also change the way that we treat ourselves, you know. I think we have a tendency to put ourselves down sometimes, or maybe we have a tendency to not do the right things by giving in to different temptations. And I think all of those evil things that are in the world that we allow in our lives, that's a little bit of rust here and there, that's a little bit of grime, that's a little bit of dust. It's a little bit of imperfection, a little bit of a seized mechanism here and there. You know, we've been given a precious gift, something more precious than we can even imagine.
something that required that Jesus Christ himself, the Son of God, would have to give to us through his death on the cross. And we can't take that gift for granted. We have to treat it with special honor. We have to treat it with special honor, not in just recognizing it for what it is, but recognizing what it means for us and how we should change our life. We should cherish the opportunity that God has given us to start new, to start refreshed. Can you imagine some of the customers of Rick Dale, if they took this beautiful thing that they just spent thousands of dollars on, sometimes $20,000 or $30,000 having restored, and they just, like, you know, dropped it on the ground in his dirt driveway and started dragging it across the ground, and it was getting all scarred up and ripped up the paint, and they just treated it like garbage, getting their heel into it and just grinding it into the dirt. But a lot of times, just because we can't see it, we sometimes do that same kind of thing with the gift that God gives us. That's what we do. What we do with God's gift when we sin. We're taking that something beautiful that he made in us, and we're kind of grinding it in the dirt. You know, we're not the only people that have ever done that, of course, right? There's a lot of folks over the years that have done that, and even in the time of the early church, the first century church, there was people that had to be reminded to treat their gift from God with respect. And that is where we find ourselves this morning with this verse, passage, Ephesians 4, 17 through 24. These folks need to be reminded to treat their gift with respect, to treat it with the respect that it deserved. And this is what Paul, the apostle, said to these guys. He said, "So this I say and affirm together with the Lord, that you walk no longer as the Gentiles also walk, in the futility of their mind, being darkened in their understanding, excluded from the life of God because of the ignorance that is in them, because of the hardness of their heart. And they, having become callous, have given themselves over to sensuality for the practice of every kind of impurity, with greediness. But you did not learn Christ in this way, if indeed you have heard him and have been taught in him, just as the truth is in Jesus, that in reference to your former manner of life, you lay aside the old self, which is being corrupted in accordance with the lusts of deceit, and that you be renewed in the spirit of your mind and put on the new self, which is in the likeness of God, has been created in righteousness and holiness of the truth." So this passage, it was written by the Apostle Paul to remind these folks about the value of what they'd been given, that it was something special, and that they should not go back to living the way that they had lived before, that they should not adopt the practices of those who are living in sin, the Gentiles. Walk as the Gentiles also walk, he says. That special gift that God gave them was not to be wasted and not to be thrown in the trash like so much junk, but instead each one was given a new hope and a new opportunity for something better, to walk away from the past and to strive confidently into the future. It's an opportunity to leave behind the sin and the baggage of our old life and become renewed, to become changed, to become enlightened by God, and to receive a new and better life. These folks were the cast-offs, and God made them vessels of honor fit for a righteous purpose. Now, if you're a vessel of honor fit for a righteous purpose, fit for service to God, then you don't use that vessel to go get water and drink it out of the toilet. You know what I mean? That's what he's saying. It's not for that. Paul's conclusion for how we should act is, given our new restoration, is this. He says, "And that you be renewed
in the spirit of your mind, and you put on the new self, which is in the likeness of God, has been created in righteousness and holiness of the truth. So how do we do that anyway? So that's the question everybody always asks, right? So what am I supposed to do now, right? How do we experience this gift and renewal from God? How do we do that? And that's what really the passage is about primarily, right? That's what the rest of it is. Paul begins the passage by calling upon his source of authority, right? He says, so this I say and affirm together with the Lord. He and the Lord are one in this statement, right? I say and affirm this together with the Lord. So from Paul's lips to our ears is like from God's lips to our ears is essentially what he's saying, right? He's saying this comes straight from God about what you need to do. Paul's first admonition from God to the Ephesians is that they have to leave behind their past life, their sin, to no longer walk the way that the Gentiles walk, to not walk in their futility and their pointlessness and their meaninglessness, right? Because think for a moment about this, about your faith, about your life in Jesus Christ. Think about how precious that is, and then think about what meaning is there without God? What meaning in life is there without God? Every one of us without God, if we don't have God in our life, if we don't have His meaning and purpose for our life, to aspire to something greater than ourselves, then we are essentially living a nihilistic life. And even if we are in denial, we're still living a nihilistic life. Does that make sense? Anyway, but what is the true meaning of life without a redemptive and personal God? What is it? Aren't we just a cluster of cells? Aren't we without purpose or meaning? Isn't our only point to consume other things and then to die and be consumed ourselves? There's no calling or purpose or point to life without the meaning given to us by an all-powerful and loving God who made us in His own image. Everything else compared to that, everything else in measurement to that is really pointless. It's corrupted. It's broken, right? Like the thing in the attic or out in the dirt that is no longer filling its purpose or meaning that it is without it, right? It has nothing. It's futile. It's just junk. I think that we know that, right? I mean, people have known that for a long time. If you read the Old Testament, Solomon, you know, says all things are vanity because he's right, isn't he? And if you think about it, everything is vanity to someone that does not have God. You know, when we take some time to think about our innermost being in the quietest moments of introspection in our life, we know that this isn't all there is, what's in front of us. You know, we know that there's something beyond this, don't we? We know. And people have known since the beginning of time. You know, some of the oldest structures. You know, I saw this documentary the other day. Before people figured out how to farm effectively, like massive farms that created cities, they said hunter-gatherer groups were building temples to things that were higher than themselves, even then, thousands of years ago. It is hard to imagine. We have it encoded in our very DNA that there is a spiritualness to us, that there is something beyond us, right? Knowing that that is there and it is part of who we are, what fulfillment can we really get from just regular mundane life? That's a question we got to ask ourselves. What real pleasure comes from greed, right? Being greedy or being selfish or being a narcissist. What real pleasure comes from being petty and unforgiving? What real pleasure comes from indulging ourselves or indulgences, right? They might feed our lust,
But they only ever create a greater and more permanent emptiness at the core of who we are. It's nihilism. It's denialism of what we truly are and what we're truly meant to be. Right? These excesses and these sins, these things that attract us, the greed, the selfishness, all of those things, they hold themselves out as some kind of answer or type of truth. But in reality, they are a lie. They are a farce. There is only one truth. They are an empty and rotten lie. Yet, as Paul says, so many people, they sell their souls to a lie because they are in the darkness. They are darkened in their understanding. You know, John, the Apostle John said, the light shines in the darkness and the darkness doesn't understand it. Well, he's saying basically the same thing. We're blinded by the sin, by the evil itself. Much as an addict fixates on a drug, even though they know it could potentially kill them. You know, when I was an investigator for the Department of Health and Human Services, I worked in Manchester some, and there was usually a heroin or a fentanyl death almost every single day. And something that I heard from a police officer that was particularly disturbing to me was that when somebody would find out, well, that person died over in that part of town, well, then all of the other addicts would go and try to find that dealer because they had the best stuff. Can you believe that? They were seeking it out because, well, if it was good enough to kill them, they would get super high. You see how sin and evil, it blinds us, it puts us in the dark, and we can't even see things that make sense. Don't you see the insanity in that? The mindless obedience to the evil, the bowing down to it, why it is so hard for somebody that is addicted to break that addiction. And then we need to ask ourselves, then, why is it so hard to believe that any sin or any vice in your life, whatever that might be any different than that? And then you see the reason why Paul is reminding the Ephesians why they have to change, why they have to leave that stuff behind, why they have to cut it out of their life, why they have to step away from it, why they have to go and embrace that greater purpose. Because sin ensnares us all. It traps us all. It blinds us so that we run headlong, screaming towards our deaths, thinking that we're running into ecstasy of our sin. It's unbelievable. But all sin works that way. And he says it works that way because people become ignorant. And they are ignorant because they have hardened hearts, that those hard hearts are calloused over by marinating in that sin all the time and in every day and in everything in their life. They just sit in that sin and they no longer see it as a sin anymore. And their minds change and twist and become racked by that sin so that they believe the sin is good and that good is evil. And you know, that's another passage I'd like to share with you. In Romans 1:28 through 32, he says, "And just as they did not see fit to acknowledge God any longer," when they lost their connection with God, when they lost their true meaning and their purpose for life, when they lost the most important thing that a person can have, when they lost that, he says, "When they did not see fit to acknowledge God any longer, God gave them over to a depraved mind to do those things which are not proper, being filled with all unrighteousness, wickedness, greed, evil, full of envy, murder, strife, deceit, malice. They are gossips, slanderers, haters of God, insolent, arrogant, boastful, inventors of evil, disobedient to their parents, without understanding, untrustworthy, unloving, unmerciful. And although they know the ordinance of God, that those who practice such things are worthy of death, they not only do the same, but also give hearty approval to those who practice them." Give hearty approval to those who practice them. That's what sin does to us. It blinds us
to the righteousness and the goodness of God. It makes it impossible for us to see. It calluses us over the more that we do it, and we become ensnared and trapped by it, just like those addicts who were looking for a high because the good stuff killed some people, but they didn't think they were going to die. But somebody died every day. You know, that's not how a Christian is supposed to live, right? So Paul's giving them a wake-up call. Hey, guys, don't do that. Leave behind that evil life. This is not what we were taught about when we learned about Jesus. And if you are a Christian, you have to leave behind the depravity. You have to leave behind the twisted thinking, the sin and the evil. And that their new life in Jesus Christ is an opportunity to be cleansed, to be restored, to be made new again, to transform our minds and be renewed and refreshed in the wisdom and the light of our glorious God. A Christian must, for their own sake and for God's glory, stand against sin. And not just some sins, but all sins, especially in these days, especially moral impurity. Moral impurities are the most sinister. You know why? Because back then they were bad, and they're bad now because they're permitted by the law, right? So they're not against the law usually. It's okay to practice sexual immorality, to practice greed and avarice, to be selfish. None of those things are against the law, right? But they are the most sinister and evil because they are culturally accepted. Our society accepts them. It says it's fine, even that it's good. But the Bible teaches us that it is not. And I think on a basic level, we know in our heart of hearts and our soul of soul that those sexual improprieties and all of those sins, those are not good for us. Those damage us to our core. They hurt us. They ruin who we are as servants of God. That evil and that lust is strengthened, though, by not only by permission from our society, but also because of the deceit that it carries inherently within itself. Satan uses it to ensnare us. You know, we desire intimacy, don't we? Every person wants to be loved and wants to love, don't they? And that desire is corrupted by the excesses of pornography on the internet, right? There's tons of it out there. But it gives you, it says, oh, you need intimacy? Well, let me give you some intimacy. But is that real intimacy? Is that real? What about all types of other sexual immorality, like try before you buy, you know, and all this other kind of stuff? The basic feeling is good, right? The intimacy is good. But the other things that go along with it are perverted and twisted and evil and ruin us who we are. They become addicted. People become addicted.

addicted to these things. We desire food, right? Here's a rough one on me. That desire is good to eat, but it becomes corrupted with excess, does it not? It does, right? It dominates us. One of the hardest things to do is to lose weight. Anybody who tries to lose weight, and I mean more than like 10 pounds, you know. All you people that think you don't take good pictures and you're like this big around, you know. It's rough when you have to lose a lot of weight, right? It's hard to do because you're giving up something that you really like and enjoy because it has gotten and wormed its way into your mind that it's good. And it's not. It's not good. But Satan uses that desire in you, and he twists it. And he says, oh, and he turns it bad. He turns it to something evil that traps you and ensnares you, you know? I kind of think of it like this. How many people know what an alligator snapping turtle is? It's a weird animal, right? I mean, you don't see one of those every day. They don't live around here. We have regular snapping turtles, but they're not quite as cool as this thing. Well, they're gigantic, massive beasts. They are the size of like a dinner table or something. I don't know. They're huge. They like weigh, you know, like I think like up to 100 pounds or something crazy like that. And I would never want to go near one, but they're the ones that, you know, can snap broom handles in half and that with their like beaks. Anyway, they're really slow and they're massive and they eat fish. What are fish? Are fish slow? They aren't, are they? They're wicked fast, right? So how does this big, lumbering, giant beast eat fish so that it gets so huge? And why is it a successful animal? Because it doesn't hunt by chasing things down. It deceives the little fish. He opens up his gaping face, his maw, right? And his tongue looks like a little baby worm, you know? And it jiggles. It jiggles like this. And the fish are hungry, and they're like, oh, I'm hungry, I want some food. And then the snappers are like, you know, dead, you know, immediately. That's what Satan does to us. He says, it's food, hey, come and eat it, you know. And then he's like, right? That's what he's doing in our life. He attracts us with intimacy, and he gives us pornography and sexual immorality. And you think that you're being satisfied, but in reality, you are being enslaved to it. He attracts us with Oreo cookies, you know, and we're being enslaved to them, you know, like excess, too many calories, right? He attracts us with things that we want and things that are good, but then he gives us the garbage. That's what he does. And that's what that passage is about, what Paul is saying, that you're being darkened, they're darkened in their understanding, they're callous, they're marinating in these sins because they can't know any, but they don't know any better. They're just out of it. They're blind by the evil, right? When true happiness really is only from the things that come from God. It's only found in hope and restoration and renewal. Happiness is found in meaning and in purpose. Our real fulfillment is, you know, what comes after this life. It's not in drugs. It's not in any of that kind of stuff. Those are only thieves of one's life and one's joy. You know, they take away precious good things. What does drug addiction do to a person? It consumes them, their whole life. They fixate on it. They look for places to get drugs where people died because they think it's better. You get more high. Sins all lie and deceive. They are fool's gold. They look shiny and attractive, but ultimately they're not worth anything. And they ruin your life. Really, if you want true happiness, real fulfillment and purpose, there's no place to get those things other than from God. And as a Christian, you know that working towards something every day you live that is everlasting and that has purpose, that's real. That's worth it, right? Every choice, every action that we make, it has meaning. There is nothing in our life that we just should throw away. Every moment is an opportunity. And I know that's like easy to say, but we all have like opportunities to grow every day. And it is consequential to our life when we take

0: And then he goes on to say, the eye is the lamp of the body. So then, if your eye is clear, your whole body will be full of light. But if your eye is bad, your whole body will be full of darkness. If then the light that is in you is darkness, how great is that darkness? How great is that darkness? If your life is clouded and blinded, if you're blinded by your sin, how can you have any light in you anymore? It twists you, it controls you, it takes your joy, it drives you away from God, it puts a separation between us and God. You know, I took us here to remind us that we should not waste our life on foolishness, on foolish things, to store up for ourselves heavenly treasures, to work towards a meaningful and purposeful goal in our life, to work towards everlasting life, the things that truly matter to us on a spiritual level. You know, things that really have great, powerful meaning, things where we can make good change in our lives. We should be investing in the things that last forever. You know, you're probably looking for like some examples of how to do that. And they're all over the Bible. And we talked about some of them this morning, actually. But to worship God with our whole life, our whole being. Love the Lord your God with all your heart and your mind and your soul. And then the second is like it, to love your neighbor as yourself. Those are spiritual goals, to love and care about people, to bear each other's burdens, to be there when people need us, to work hard, right? Work hard so that we can share with others who may have need, to be an encourager to each other, to do the good things, to do the right things in life, to show kindness to people, to have a gentle and giving spirit, and to be an ambassador for Christ. Those are things that we should be focusing on. To help the sick, the orphan, right, the widow, all those things. Those things which are virtuous and good and help people, to build people up and not tear them down. That's what Jesus was all about. That's what he did. That's what he was always working towards, to bring people together, to unite them under God and his righteousness, to bring people to love, right? That's how he said you should know. People will know that you're my disciples and that you love one another, even as I have loved you, right? That's his new commandment I give to you. That's big. How much love do we give to each other every day? How much love are we giving away? You think about all of the other things, the sins, the wrong things that we might be doing in our life. Well, how much love are we giving away? How much treasure in heaven are we storing up? How much spiritual fulfillment and righteousness are we walking in our daily lives? Those are things that we should ask ourselves. Are we doing what God designed us for? Are we living according to his purpose? Is that the point of our life? Is the point of our life and the point that God made us for, are those two things in alignment? Because Jesus says, as long as we are, as long as we're walking in the light, then we're full of light, right? Our eyes are clear and we can see more clearly. And you know, that's true. If you do not watch anything but G-rated movies, and even that's can be sketchy nowadays, but you don't do it for a few months or something, you know, for a while, only watch G-rated things. You know, it's easier if you have a 4- and 5-year-old. Obviously, you just let them pick what they want. But and then watch something that is extremely offensive and sit there with your kid maybe and watch it. Don't do that, really. But I mean, imagine that they were sitting there next to you and you saw this swear word or this inappropriate scene, or that you'd be covering their eyes, right? We become desensitized to the evil. We become desensitized to the wickedness. We have to be sensitive to it. I'm not telling you to go home and get rid of all your PGs, you know. That's not what I'm doing. What I want you to do is to be sensitive to the evil. There's a lot of evil in the world, and it's corrupting us all the time. It's trying to blind us to what God wants for us in our life. And we have to stay focused on the goal. We have to store up treasure in heaven. We have to walk in the light. We have to live as servants of Jesus Christ and love each other. That's what the Bible is about, right? Changing who we are on a fundamental level to no longer be conformed to be of the world, but be transformed by the renewing of our mind to be a holy and living sacrifice. That's what Romans 12, right? That's what we need to do. That's what we need to be. We can't be drawn in by the evils that are in the world to be corrupted by them. We need to set ourselves apart from them to no longer, you know, we're in the world, but not of the world, right? That's what the Bible is about. It's about changing and becoming something new. Like the butterfly, right? The little caterpillar, he like rolls up in the cocoon and then he comes out a butterfly. He's beautiful. He's changed. He's something new. That's us, right? We come out of that cocoon and we're something new when we're baptized. And we should be trying to focus on the good and the righteous things in life and trying to reduce the evil and become sensitive to the evil. You know, I'm not going to tell you what you should watch on television. That is not what I'm trying to say. But what I'm trying to get to, the point I'm trying to make is that we have to be sensitive to the good and the evil and recognize it for what it is. Because Hollywood, all these people in the world, they don't care about God, right? They don't. And they're trying to change who you are fundamentally as a person and get you to accept things that are evil in the sight of the Lord. And you have to be aware of that. And if you're not aware of that and you're not sensitive to that, then you're going to be fooled, just like the turtle, right, with the worm. And then when you are fooled, then you're ensnared, and then he has you, right? So we need to be sensitive to that stuff. That's all I'm saying. So God, he gave us each a renewed purpose and an opportunity when he rescued each one of us from the darkness, when he wiped away our sins. God rubbed away our dirt and our grime, and he polished up our rust, and he restored us back to new, and he made us for an intended purpose. And it is time that we live in that purpose today. It's time that we seize that purpose that he gave us, right? He prepared us for good works so that we should walk in them, right? God gave us the life of his own son, Jesus Christ, in order to make that happen, to give us that opportunity to come out as a butterfly. Something had to be sacrificed for that to happen. And that's what happened. That was an awesome sacrifice to fix and restore us to back to our factory reset, right? And now that we've been restored, it is up to each of us not to squander that gift, right? That was Paul's message to the Ephesians. Don't waste your time and opportunity. Don't go back to the way that you were before. We need to live for our good and meaningful purpose. We have an everlasting goal and future with God. And it is time to act in accordance with that purpose and with that belief. And we cannot be fooled and dissuaded by the forces of darkness that are all around us. And we cannot allow false promises and things that pretend to satiate different desires in our life. We can't allow those things to consume us. And it is time to fill our life with light and walk in the footsteps of Jesus and follow him all the way up the narrow way and into eternal life. That's what it's time for. And at this time, I want to offer an invitation if anybody wants to come forward for any reason, if they want to give their life to Jesus Christ today, become a Christian, to become renewed, restored, be made new, and they believe in him with their heart, mind, and soul, and they're willing to repent and change, transform, and they're willing to be baptized in commitment to him, and they can have forgiveness of those sins, the gift of the Holy Spirit of God.
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0: Hi, siya si Magi Bautista sa Kaya Kaya Membro at Suri Church of Christ. Iimbitan mi kayo yung Ladya at Kapilya ang may address mi 15042 92nd Avenue, Suri, BC. Sa marakupi lugar para ikasalba tayon amin.
1: Hello, my name is Jacqueline. I am one of the members here. 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

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This is Ignite Radio. All right, good to see you again, everyone. As we mentioned, we are in lesson number six today, the book of 2 Peter. Our theme today, the boldness, and today, as Apostle Peter will get into some pretty deep waters relative to false teachers, not just for the first century, but for us as well, and things that we have to pay heed to. Our text this morning, 2 Peter 2, verses 10 through 16. And that's on the front of your sheet there, if you'd like to look at it. 2 Peter 2, verses 10 through 16. So let's read those first, and then we'll get to the rest of the lesson. Peter here says, "But chiefly them that walk after the flesh in the lust of uncleanness and despise government. Presumptuous are they, self-willed. They are not afraid to speak evil of dignities," those things that are right and righteous, and those things, there are some that would say he's talking about angels and things like that, but there's no injustice to anything that we consider good. That's what they would speak evil of. Verse number 11, "Whereas angels, which are greater in power and might, bring not railing accusation against them before the Lord, but these, as natural brute beasts made to be taken and destroyed, speak evil of the things that they understand not, and shall utterly perish in their own corruption. And they shall receive the reward of unrighteousness, as they that count it pleasure to riot in the daytime." We'll talk about that in a moment. "Spots they are, blemishes, sporting themselves with their own deceivings, while they

Feast with you, not on you, with you, having eyes full of adultery that cannot cease from sin, beguiling unstable souls, and heart they have exercised with covetous practices, cursed children, which have forsaken the right way and are gone astray, following the way of Balaam, the son of Bosar, who loved the wages of unrighteousness, but was rebuked for his iniquity. The dumb, the non-speaking, normally ass, the beast of burden, speaking with man's voice, forbade the madness of the prophet. So, pretty direct. Apostle Peter is not hem-hawing around, as we might say, about these things and about those who are false teachers. Last week, you might recall that we watched Peter build the case from three sobering examples out of the Old Testament: the angels that had sinned, the ancient world swept away by the flood, and Sodom and Gomorrah reduced to ashes at that time, all to establish one point in the scriptures that we read last week. The Lord knoweth how to deliver the godly out of temptation. That's a wonderful and precious promise to us. But for those of whom he gave these examples, to reserve the unjust unto the day of judgment to be punished. And that could be in this life, or it could be in the next. We'll get into this in a moment, but as you know, the problem with a lot of people is that they think, well, I can do sin, and I can do this, and I can do that, and there'd be no punishment. But this Bible is filled, especially with the Old Testament, of punishment from God. God hasn't changed. We're in a different era. But still, the New Testament would talk about chastising and things like that when we who are among the faithful do those things that we ought not to do. There is some retribution and some punishment. Now, in verses 10 through 16, as we just read, Peter stops speaking in generalities and points to a pretty specific portrait of what's going to happen. And he wants his readers to be able to recognize a false teacher when they see one. And again, not very, well, they're colorful words, I guess, but not a very pretty picture about these false teachers. Not by a label or a title, but by their conduct and character. And that's what we all ought to look for relative to false teachers. Now, as I'm sort of hem-hawing around about, this really isn't a comfortable set of passages, and Peter's language here is probably some of the strongest in the New Testament, but he writes this way for a reason. A church that cannot recognize corruption, dressed up in respectable clothing, is a church that's in danger, and that's the thing that we all need to look at. Would to God all the churches of Christ would do that. There are many across the world that, you know, they'll have the same type of signage out front, but they do very different things in the building. And that's why we have to be careful and look for these false teachers dressed up as though they're one of us. All right, observations for reflection on the back page. False teachers are marked by unchecked lust and open contempt for authority. There are those false teachers. Now, again, these are people among us. These are not people that are from the outside world. These are not, as we say, sometimes rank sinners. These are people from among us that have made the decision that they are going to go a different way than what the Bible tells all of us to do. The first part of verse 10, Peter zeroes in on them that walk after the flesh and the lust of uncleanness, one. And number two, despise government, and that's the government that we live under. And I think if you watch the news, if you see anything about protest, anything like that, you're going to see a lot of people who despise the government. And that's something that Peter's painting the picture, whether it's a false teacher or whether it's anybody that's a Christian, really doesn't have the ability, or there's things that we all don't like about the government. The government will fund things and do things that
all of us don't like. But if you go back to the book of Romans,

0: False teachers, they will come in and amongst us, and they will talk about and despise government. So there's two things that really stand out, and that's their whole manner of life is governed by the flesh. They'll be happy to be in the pew or happy to be in the pulpit and talk about things of God's Word, but really their life is governed by the flesh, not just an occasional temptation. All of us have sinned and come short of the glory of God. We understand that and know that, but the false teachers are ones who would constantly live in such a way. All Christians struggle at times, but walking after, that's the key phrase in this particular verse, walking after the flesh, letting it set the direction and pace of their lives, that's the difficulty. Secondly, as I have mentioned, they despise government. And really, in the big picture, Peter's trying to say that they hold authority in contempt. Now, here's the danger. If I despise the government, the police, the everything out there, outside the church, then how am I going to feel about authority inside the church with an eldership? With those things that have been set forth and set forward. And that's where it starts, as the saying goes, you give some people an inch, they'll take a mile, and that's the thing to consider. Again, this government is not just a political statement in this particular text. In the context, it's including any legitimate authority that God has set forth. And as I mentioned in the book of Romans, that's very plain. Civil government, certainly, that has a lot to do with it, but also the authority of Scripture. As Christ, as Lord, godly leadership in the church, as I mentioned. So where there's no submission to any authority above self, there's no real submission to God either. And that's the danger of false teachers, isn't it? If you can just plant one seed of doubt about anything, then that seed, unfortunately, even in the church, can grow. We would like to think that the church is immune to evil things, but you have to consider that Satan is as much alive and well in the church as he is outside the church. He has them outside. This is who he wants, those inside. So we have to be very protective of this book, of the Word, and we have to be careful about those who would make these statements and talk about various issues that are against what God wants us to know. This is not a lectureship, by the way, so if you have a question or comment, please stop me. Point number two, as we look at these observations for reflection, they are presumptuous and self-willed, bold in a way that angels themselves refuse to be, the last part of verse 10 and verse 11. So Peter's describing them here as presumptuous, self-willed. Presumptuous means that they're bold and overconfident. You know, sometimes we presume things, assume things, and it doesn't work out for us sometimes, and that's the way these false teachers are. They're presumptuous in the sense that they feel like they can do what they want to do. They're overconfident, sure of themselves in ways that they don't have any right to be whatsoever, and it ought to stand out pretty plainly. Both of those words, by the way, presumptuous, self-willed, point to the same root problem, and that's an inflated confidence in their own judgment. Here's what I believe, and I know what the Bible says, but I think this, and by the way, that happens all throughout the religious world, doesn't it? We have denominations all over the place that won't do what's according to God's Word because of that reason. They're presumptuous. Well, the Bible doesn't say I can't do it. It doesn't say I can do it. I'm just going to be self-willed. I'm going to do what I want to do and just take the risk at the judgment day. And assuming that I have such a relationship with God that all will be well. And instead of a thus saith the Lord, then I'll do what I think is right. And that happens all too much in the denominational world and sadly in the church as well. So they're not humble students of the truth, and that's the bottom line. That's the thing that Peter's trying to get across. When I read God's word, I can, of course, act like I know 100% of what I think it says, or I can go with the Bible and take it at face value. I know that you do, tend to take the Bible at face value. There may be some things that are hard to understand, as Peter would say about the Apostle Paul, writing some things that are difficult to understand, but through study, through meditating, through prayer, we can understand most everything that's in the Bible. God didn't have the Bible written so that we couldn't understand it. Again, the problem is when I read something in God's Word, but I say, no, I don't think it means that. This is the classic example I always give, Mark 16:16. He that believeth and is baptized shall be saved. How do you gum that up? How do you mess it up? You take it at face value. Well, baptism's not really necessary. Well, just to make that statement, that's presumptuous, that's self-willed. And that's what Peter's talking about here. The humility is just not there. When I read God's word, I need to be humble in it and not try to appoint myself as an authority. There's sometimes that preachers will, I've heard preachers say, well, this is my judgment. I try not to do that in the book. Again, there's some things that maybe are not too difficult, but you can make a decision one way or the other. But I have a great assurance that all of you can read these things and understand them yourselves, but we have to be careful as teachers and have to be careful when we're looking at these issues in the Bible that we don't end up saying, well, my judgment is this, and we should do this rather than that. And there's a big danger zone relative to that. This boldness that he's speaking about shows up as a willingness to speak evil of dignities, literally to slander glorious ones, beings, or powers they don't fully understand. And that's borne out in the next verse, because he talks about angels who far outrank human beings in power and might, who wouldn't bring a railing accusation even against beings that they're opposed to. Speaking of that might be a little bit of a head scratcher, but if you turn over to the book of Jude, I think maybe that would give us a little bit of a perspective on what he's talking about there in verse 11. Jude verse 9, one chapter book, Jude 9. Gives us this fuller picture of Michael, the archangel, who's disputing with the body of Moses. That may not be easily understood, but he says very plainly, Jude does, Michael does not bring against him a railing accusation, but says, the Lord rebuke thee. Now, Satan, as we've talked about on many occasions, is not the evil opposite of God. There's a lot of people that think that Satan is so great and mighty in power. He's not. He's extremely limited in what he can do. And the Bible's plain about that. In the book of Job, God would ask him, where you been? Walking to and fro in the earth. In the New Testament, we know that Satan walks about like a roaring lion. Why is that? Because he's always listening. This is why I tell everybody, if they ask me in private conversation, be careful what you say. Don't be out murmuring and complaining about the problems of life, because Satan's always there to listen, to try to figure out what he can do to trap you in different ways. And so when you look at Jude and you see even Michael, who's an archangel, very high in power, and you know through the Old Testament, one angel could kill thousands and thousands of people. There's a hint or a notion that, you know, we don't fear Satan. I'd much rather fear God, because that's what the Bible says. But by the same token, we have a healthy respect for Satan, in the sense that we know what he can do to us and against us. He's always there accusing us before God. So the point isn't that we should never call out false doctrine by name, but Peter himself does exactly that through this chapter, and we should as well. But the contrast is about the spirit and not silence. So even a being with far greater standing than any of us didn't resort to reckless slander, and we shouldn't either. But we have to mark those and to look at those who would be false, have false doctrine before us. All right, point number three in our observations for reflection. Willful ignorance does not stay ignorant forever. It leads straight to destruction. Verse number 12, Peter's language here turns almost startling as he says, as natural brute beast made to be taken and destroyed. He's not talking about the people. He's talking about these brute beasts. They're giving the example of these beasts that need to be destroyed. I don't know if you keep up. I'm assuming they still have this problem, but out in Texas, they have these feral pigs out there. And they just root up all the everything, all kinds of cattle land and farmland and gardens, all that stuff. And so there's a standing order that you can go out and kill as many feral pigs as you can. And so that's sort of the description. They're natural brute beasts. They're worthless in the sense that they're tearing up everything and making. In a terrible way, the land out there, and so they're meant to be taken and destroyed. So he's comparing these teachers by saying that to these animals that operate purely on instinct, and that's what they do, these feral pigs there in Texas. It's all instinct. They're out for survival, and in a sense, that's what these false teachers are doing. They're trying to survive themselves. They're trying to put forth doctrines that and things that are not in God's Word, not reading God's Word, or reading it and trying to interpret it in a different way to God's people. So these false teachers pride themselves on superior spiritual insight. Whether they have it or not, they present themselves that way. And that's the interesting part, isn't it? Some special knowledge, deeper understanding. But then they turn around and speak evil of the things that they don't understand. And they condemn what they've never taken the time to actually understand. That happens certainly in the denominational world. You know, we have some religions that would deny the deity of Jesus Christ. They'll take the Bible and they'll read in here where we're sons of God, and they'll read in the Bible where Jesus says he's the Son of God, and they make the equivalence. Well, if we're sons of God and he says he's the Son of God, then we're equal with Jesus, and there's a whole religion that would suggest that. And it's just strictly not understanding God's Word, and sadly, again, that happens even in the church. So the consequence that Peter names isn't on the fringe, it isn't in the abstract. He says they're going to utterly perish in their own corruption. So their downfall isn't something that's imposed from them or from the outside so much as it's the natural harvest of what they planted. And that's the thing to think about. Now, we don't need to let that happen in a natural sense. We need to be very sensitive and careful about letting people either preach from the pulpit or teach a class or what have you and understand what they're trying to set forth. But eventually, Peter says, they're going to perish in their own corruption. A life built entirely on appetite, the physical pleasures of life. And again, that's the identifying marker that the Apostle Peter would say is eventually going to get consumed by that appetite. You take a preacher, and sadly this has happened in the church in various places. You have a preacher that gets up in the pulpit and sounds pretty good, but then behind the scenes, he's having an affair with someone. Well, eventually, that's going to utterly destroy him. It's going to be found out, and it's going to upend him and the person that he's with, and sadly, in a lot of cases, will upend the congregation sometimes as well. Point number four, observations for reflection. Their punishment fits the pattern of their sin, reveling in deception even while sitting at the Lord's table. Verse number 13. Peter says they'll receive the reward of unrighteousness, literally get back what they've been giving out. Then he adds a detail that would have stung any first century readers. They read it and should us as well, as they that count it pleasure to riot in the daytime. Well, even in pagan culture, generally it's reserved to do bad things under the cover of night. That happens today. Sadly, in today's world, it happens in the daytime too. But by and large, most bad things will happen at night. Well, these teachers have grown so brazen that they didn't even wait till nighttime. That's what he's trying to get across here when he talks about they count it pleasure to riot in the daytime. They don't wait under the cover of darkness. They're so presumptuous and self-willed that, well, I'll just do what I want to when I want to. I don't care anymore what people say. I don't care anymore what people think. We have to be careful about those things in our own Christian lives as well. This word, feast, points to the fellowship meals of the early church, not the Lord's Supper. Those occasions meant for genuine Christian love and unity. Because he says spots they are and blemishes, sporting themselves with their own deceivings. Notice when. While they feast with you. Now, thankfully, we don't have that here at this congregation. And thankfully, I don't know too many that have that problem at the moment. It has happened, and I'm sure that it will still happen. But he's again pointing to these feasts, that when they're feasting with you, they're just standouts as false teachers, and they're sitting among the faithful. They're sitting among us. You know, the church at Corinth didn't have this problem per se, but you look at Corinth, the chief thing the Apostle Paul eventually got to in that first book is they had a fornicative affair that was going on. And whether people were just turning a blind eye or whether people were accepting of it we're not given the privilege to know all the inside nature of it, but the Apostle Paul would say things are going on that were not even named among the Gentiles, having this adulterous affair with a stepmother and a stepson, evidently. And so these false teachers, as they gather among us, who, according to Peter, should be very obvious. We talk about sometimes when people sin, and we'll say they brought shame and reproach on the church. And that's the thing that each of us individually, me included, everybody, will have to consider as we live our own lives. That, you know, I can't go out and do exactly everything that I want to do, because I have to consider the church. I have to consider individually as a Christian, but I have to consider the Hillview Church. What reputation is it going to be? If I were to go out carousing or whatever, and someone would say, well, aren't you the preacher over there at that Hillview Church? Well, yeah, sure. Why? What's the matter? What's the deal about that? Well, I'd never go over there ever if you're going to act like that. And that's where we have to be careful. But it's not just the preacher. It's everybody, all who are Christians at this congregation and other churches, other congregations have to have that same mentality. And this is something that's lacking in these false teachers that are being allowed to do what they want to do and try to come in the building and act like one of us, but then outside the building, they're going through a lot of different things. And just to belabor the point, if you're talking about a preacher, most of the time in that situation, you'll never hear anything from the pulpit that will go against God's word ever. And Peter's hinting at that because he's saying, listen, the time that they really focus is when they're feasting with you. And you get the idea they're going individually. Hey, do you know this? And we shouldn't be doing this or that. That's not necessary. That's when they take the opportunity. Not from the pulpit, not from the teaching podium, but when they're together with you. All right, very quickly, number five, their inward corruption shows in restless lust, an insatiable appetite for sin, and a heart trained in greed. Again, these are not flattering things, are they? As Brother Bob mentioned, when you see them, when you approach them, likable people, they're just like one of you, but they're not in a very big way. So Peter moves from this public behavior to what's happening inside of them individually. Eyes full of adultery pictures a person whose desire is always scanning. I have a denominational friend back in Anniston, and I remember her specifically. She tries to be religious. I've tried to work on her for a while, but and she's a single lady, and she goes to these various churches, and she leaves because she'll say the preacher on the side will flirt with me. And she'll say, and I know her, I know she doesn't just think that, oh, I'm beautiful and all that, but she'll say the preacher will greet her and, welcome her back, but then they'll want her phone number, or want them to come by her house, and things that just make her feel uncomfortable, so she goes somewhere else. Well, that's not the place of the preacher to do such things like that, to get involved in someone's personal business. And that's what I think of when the Apostle Peter here says eyes full of adultery. Because you see, they're scanning the audience. Who can I get today? And the much of it written by David in the Psalms, where you just see his emotions just poured out on the page, especially when he was sinning and especially when he was doing things that he ought not to have done. And that's one of the things I think that goes into that after God's own heart, because God appreciates someone that's not only honest with themselves, but honest with him. There's a lot of people that are dishonest with themselves, aren't they? They look at that person in the mirror and they say, oh, I'm fine, I'm doing okay, doing as good as I can. But in essence, they're really not doing that as they ought to do. Sure, go ahead.
1: There's a difference there, too, in verse 10, where it talks about presumptuousness.
0: Right.
1: Self-willed.
0: Mm-hmm.
1: Right.
0: And that's the opposite of Jesus, right? Jesus would say, deny yourself, take up your cross. Luke would say, daily, and follow me. And that's, juxtaposed against what Jesus would say. That's the exact opposite, being self-willed, what I want to do, the way I want to do it, versus denying myself. And that's another thing that sets them apart from being a false teacher. So Peter closes the verse last point with two blunt words, cursed children. Not merely people who happen to be under a curse, but people whose whole identity has become defined by it. Very quickly, the last observation for reflection, number six. They've forsaken the right way and followed the way of Balaam, who traded righteousness for a paycheck. And essentially, that's what he did, wasn't it? He was trying as hard as he could. If you remember the narrative from back in Numbers chapters 22 through 24, that Balaam was trying any way he could to get this money from doing something that he should have never even thought about. And Peter would, to bring that to the New Testament, would say, which have forsaken the right way and are gone astray. This wasn't teachers who never knew the truth. It was teachers that knew the truth, and they went astray, but for personal gain. And that's a big issue, isn't it? And Scripture is clear, just for the sake of time, that a person who's walked in the truth can still forsake it. And so the notion of once saved, always saved, that's out the water, isn't it? Because of these examples that he's given, yes, we can stray from our faith, and we can sin, as Brother Melvin talked about. We are only human. We don't want it to happen, but it happens. And Balaam is particularly remembered because of this particular sin, that he loved the wages of unrighteousness. And that's money. And that's what he was looking after. All right. Well, I said that was the last one. Point seven, even a beast of burden saw what the prophet could not. Proof that God could expose folly through the most unlikely means. All right, very quickly, the sum truth of everything we've talked about. False teachers reveal themselves through fleshly indulgence, contempt for authority, greed dressed up as spiritual insight, and then God's judgment answers their corruption in kind. And Balaam's own story warns that even a true prophet's calling is no guarantee against selling out the truth for a price. And in this example that Peter's given, it's a personal price of their own soul. All right, also on your page there's some verses there for your study for next, or through the week. And next week, Lord willing, lesson 7, wells without water, the emptiness of false teaching. So Peter's going to turn from false teachers' conduct, as we've talked about today, to the emptiness of what they actually offer. Promises of liberty, promises of ending slavery, but there's going to be a warning there about what it means to know the right way and turning back from it. All right, any other questions or comments? All right, thank you for your attention. Thank you certainly for all the good comments today, and we'll dismiss until the work.

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1: Everybody, happy Lord's Day. Good morning, good afternoon, and good evening to all of you igniters, regardless of wherever you are around the world. We're blessed each one of you has stayed connected here to Ignite Radio. Thunderkirk reporting. Hope all of you are doing very, very well. Okay. Boy, we got a loaded program today. We're going to send it out to the Lawrence congregation right now. So hang on, everybody, while we get ready to do this. Let's get a little fired up, shall we, igniters? And amen to that. Amen to that.

0: Just double checking a couple of things here. Igniters, and away we go. Hang on, everybody. Handing out. Check out Brother John and Brother Albert.
1: So we were blessed by being able to have our Bible study this morning. And while we were on our Bible study, we had Brother David from India was on. So what a blessing to have someone on the other side of the world listening to our Bible class. And so we want to also, as we mentioned, welcome you that are watching virtually morning or afternoon or evening. We're blessed to have you on with us. We have a number that will not be here this morning. We had storms, a lot of water. Some people think you've been having problems where they live. But thank the Lord that we're here.
2: Amen.
1: And we made it. I was at a retreat this weekend in Maine with our brother Carlos Goulart from the Spanish congregation. And we got there Thursday and we came home yesterday. It was a wonderful time. There were about, I'd say, between 40 and 50 men. Not like it used to be. I remember when there used to be 100 or over. But this is in the woods of Maine. We have a beautiful cabin we stayed in and had our own facility there, and everybody got into a big lodge, and we all ate together. It was just wonderful to be with, you know, all those brethren, and the songs, the singing, you know. And we had a speaker from the Sunset School of Preaching, and all his lessons were on leadership. I tried to get some of the men to come with me, but, you know, I can only encourage, I can't pull them along. So maybe next year. Thank the Lord, Suzanne, I was able to get up and make it this year, you know, and maybe next year I'll be able to do it too. So we have opportunity. Let me mention, I believe is it the second week of May, the New England Lectures? The second week of May, all right, over in Danvers, Massachusetts, at the Boston Doubletree Hotel, the New England Lectures. This year, and we all need to show up because it's really going to be geared on how do we reach and keep our youth. How do we do that? You know? And so I'm looking forward to it. I know they're going to have folks here that deal with young people, you know, even in congregations, maybe those who teach teenage classes and work with the youth. So it'll be a wonderful time. And so when that time comes and when it's announced, you can call and make arrangements to get a room at a more discounted price. When I announce it, I'll announce it a few times because a lot of times people say, why didn't you tell me? I said, I announced it four times. Yes. Okay? So that's something we need to be looking forward to also. So what I'm going to do, we have the song leader. He's on his way. And we usually start with a song, right? So I'm going to start us with a song this morning. God loves us, doesn't he?
2: Amen.
1: Let's sing page 421. I can think of no greater song that I think of, you know. See, I always say, love is enough. Because if we really love the Lord, we're going to do what he asks us to do. 421. Love lifted me. Okay? Love. God's grace and love that we talked this morning about when in Hebrews we said, I'm going to write my laws on their hearts and in their minds. And I'll be their God. They'll be my people. Everybody have it?
2: Amen.
1: Okay, sit up straight and open that diaphragm. I know we're not all practicing songs during the week. Let's stand. Yes, let's stand. Take your time. 421.

0: my son Linda coming up. Okay. We're glad that he made it. Glad that he's here with us. Thank the Lord.
1: Amen.
2: Good morning.
1: Good morning. Good morning.
2: It's good to be, excuse me, it's good to finally be here. Why don't we sing, start with, well, we've already started actually, but the next song will be number 29.
3: 29.
2: Apologize for a little hoarse this morning. 29, all to Jesus I surrender.

0: Amen.
1: Amen. Amen.
0: Our next hymn will be number 238, and that will be the hymn before our opening prayer and scripture reading. Number 238. Amen. If you're there.
1: Amen.
2: Amen.

0: word and prayer. Holy Father and most reverend God, Father God, we come before your throne of glory, praising you and thanking you for this new day of life and for the many blessings you give to us through your Son, Jesus. Holy Father, we humbly ask that you forgive our sins and be with us as we bestow upon you all the honor and glory that you so rightfully deserve as our God and Father. Yes. Father, we ask you to be with all those who could not be with us today for whatever reason, whether it be illness or just not able to get here. We ask your blessing upon them also, Lord. And we pray this in the greatest name ever spoken, the name of Jesus Christ. Amen.
1: Amen.
2: Amen.
1: Amen.
3: I'm
1: going to
3: scripture reading. If you don't mind, be patient with me. Take me a little longer than you have been, and most of you. Okay. Psalm 110. Psalm 110.

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I still see someone who's still looking. I'll wait for you. Don't worry about it. Psalm 110. The announcement of the Messiah's reign. Psalm 110. The Lord said to my Lord, sit at my right hand till I make your enemies your footstool. The Lord shall send the rod of your strength out of Zion, rule in the midst of your enemies. Your people shall be volunteers in the day of your power. In the beauties of holiness, in the womb of the morning, you have the dew of your youth. The Lord has sworn and will not remit. You are a priest forever, according to the order of Melchizedek. The Lord is at your right hand. He will execute kings in the day of wrath. He shall judge among the nations. He shall fill the places with dead bodies. He shall execute the heads of many countries. He shall drink of the brook by the wayside. Therefore, he shall lift up the head. Amen. Amen. Amen.

The next hymn will be number 730. 730. And then when you got there?

0: Amen, amen. We really do need to take things to the Lord in prayer. Once, twice, more, you know, as many times as we can per day. That's a line of communication with our Lord. We will, right now we're going to get ready to a particular Lord's Supper. So we will sing hymn number 454. Let's get in the frame of mind, because the name of the hymn is Nothing But the Blood. And that's what it's all about.
1: Amen.
0: Number 454.

0: sisters.
1: Good morning.
0: For those of you who would like to follow along, we're going to 1 Corinthians, the chapter is 11, beginning in verse 23. That's 1 Corinthians, the chapter is 11, beginning in verse 23. Amen?
2: Amen.
0: The Lord Jesus, on the night he was betrayed, took bread. And when he had given thanks, he broke it and said, "This is my body, which is for you. Do this in remembrance of me." Let's take a moment to meditate on this and think about all that we received through this one great sacrifice.

0: Yeah, Heavenly Father, hallowed and sanctified be your glorious name. Lord, we thank you for this opportunity to come here and remember your great sacrifice, Lord. We are to partake of this bread that represents your body, Lord, the body of your Son, nailed to the cross for the remission of our sins. Lord, we ask you to never let us forget this and keep this in our hearts and in our minds at all times. Lord, we ask you this in the name of your Son and our Savior, Jesus Christ. Amen.
1: Amen. Amen. Continuing in verse 25 of the same chapter, in the same way after supper, he took a cup saying, "This cup is the new covenant in my blood. Do this whenever you drink it in remembrance of me. For whenever you eat this bread and drink this cup, you proclaim the Lord's death until he comes." So then, whoever eats the bread and drinks of the cup of the Lord in an unworthy manner will be guilty of sinning against the body and blood of the Lord. Everyone ought to examine themselves before they eat of the bread and drink of the cup. For those who eat and drink without discerning the body of Christ eat and drink judgment upon themselves. Let's go before our Father in prayer. Holy Father, most righteous God, Holy God, we thank you for your Son, Jesus. We thank you for the shedding of his blood on Calvary's cross. We humbly ask that you forgive our sins and put your blessing upon this fruit of the vine that represents his most precious and holy blood. This we pray through Christ Jesus. Amen.
2: Amen.

0: Now, separate and apart from the Lord's Supper is our collection. The scriptures tell us that there is a time for everything, and for us, here and now, it is a time to give. On the subject of giving, the world tells us this: if we give more, we will have less. But the truth is, those who give more receive more. Those who hear and obey the word of the Lord will prosper. Those who do not will not prosper. Listen to what God tells us in Proverbs chapter 11, beginning in verse 24. One person gives freely, yet gains even more. But those who withhold what they have come to poverty. The generous will prosper. Those who refresh others will themselves be refreshed. Brothers and sisters, if you believe this, then give in the same way you wish to receive. Let's go before our Father in prayer. Holy Father and most generous God, Father God, we thank you for all the things we have, all the things we take for granted every single day, Lord. We thank you for giving that. And please accept our small portion that we're going to be returning to you right now. And we ask your blessing to be upon it. And we ask through Christ Jesus. Amen.
1: Amen.

And the song before Brother John's lesson this morning will be number 131, Face to Face. And if you're able to, if you want to rise and... Face to face.

0: Holy Father, once again we come before your throne of glory, praising you, Lord, and giving thanks to you for this opportunity to hear your word. We know our brother John puts a lot of time and effort into his sermons, and we pray that you help open our hearts so that we can say and know and do all the things that are pleasing in your sight. And we pray this through Christ Jesus. Amen.
1: Amen.
2: Did you have an invitation showing on this?
3: Yes, number 700.
2: Seven, was it?
3: 700, yep.
2: Don't mind me, I'll be up here in a minute. I'll probably know anyway.

0: Well, good morning, everyone.
1: Good morning.
0: Wow, I like that response. We don't get to talk like this during the week a lot of times, right? Or sing. And so this is a good time. It opens up our vocal cords and our minds, and we're here to worship God. Let me say good morning, good afternoon, good evening to all those who are watching virtually. To those who are not able to make it this morning, I know some are not feeling good. I can't remember all the different names, but those who are here, we want to welcome all of you that are here this morning. And we've had some really, really bad weather, and so hopefully things will straighten out a little bit.
2: Amen.
0: Can the church say amen?
3: Amen.
0: Can the church say amen again?
3: Amen.
0: One more time, amen.
3: Amen.
0: Thank you for those songs, Elvis. Right on key. You notice that? I mean, it might not be you, but right on key to my voice. You got it. You get it? Everybody get it this morning? Wasn't it nice? Thank you. We appreciate that. We have another song leader there. I know Albert is out of state, right? And the Corrigan family called this morning. They're not even able to make it. Leon called. He's been sick for a couple of days with some type of a stomach virus. And I don't see Adam, if you're not feeling good, or Tanisha, if they're listening, all of you that are listening virtually, we want to welcome you this morning to the service here, the worship service of the Modern Church of Christ. Okay, so that song was wonderful. Face to face. You know, someday we're going to be face to face with Jesus. If you have your Bibles, I want you to turn to Philippians. The book of Philippians now, chapter 3. Philippians chapter 3. And I'm going to read verses 7 through 11. And sometimes I think of this book is one of my favorites, or this verse or that. And it's like every time I study and go through, it's like I'm going through the Old Testament now. It's like everything I read is my favorite. You know? And so that's a good thing. And so I'm going to read here. We're going to be talking this morning about the resurrected life. You see, we have a resurrected life because of what Jesus did. He resurrected for us. And so Philippians chapter 3. Am I right, Philippians? Everybody got Philippians? Sometimes I might have said Ephesians, but this morning it's Philippians chapter 3, starting with verse 7. Paul, the Apostle Paul, said here, "But what things were gained to me, these I have counted loss for Christ." So that's something we should think about too. You know, before you became a Christian, some of us can go way, way, way, way back. Some of us come maybe not that far back. What was gained to us? And yet, indeed, I also count all things. Remember this morning, Bible class, we talked about that, how often we see the word all things. I've counted all things loss for the excellence of the knowledge of Christ Jesus, my Lord, for whom I have suffered. We mentioned that just a little bit. Paul talks a lot about how he had suffered for the Lord's work. He suffered the loss of how many things? All things, and count them as rubbish, that I may gain Christ and be found in him, not having my own righteousness, which is from the law, but that which is through faith in Christ, the righteousness which is from God by faith. This is one of my favorites right here. That I may know him and the power of his resurrection and the fellowship of his sufferings, being conformed to his death, if by any means I may attain to the resurrection from the dead. And I'd like to say someday when I attain from the resurrection of the dead, I say, Lord, I hope I'm on your side. You know, I know I am. But we always have that, you know, we're thinking, Lord, but for grace, if we're faithful unto death, we will see a crown of life. So the resurrected life, the deity, see, the deity of Jesus, the inspiration and the authority of the scriptures, that's what we go by, the authority. Remember we read this morning in Hebrews chapter 8, Moses was divinely instructed to uphold and stay with the pattern. If we don't stay with the pattern of this New Testament and we start getting off of it, we're going to be in trouble. And our religious world is in trouble. And so this divine scheme of redemption, we could call it, reveals in it the gospel. The gospel plan of salvation. That's what we would call it, right? The entire Christian system all rests upon the resurrection, first of all, of Jesus. Mm-hmm. Paul said, I make known to you, brethren, the gospel which I preach to you, by which you are saved, and which you stand, lest you believe in vain, that Christ died for our sins according to the scriptures, that he is buried, that he rose again. 1 Corinthians 15, 1 through 3 or 1 through 4, around that section there. In Romans chapter 1 and verse 4, it says that, and declared to be the Son of God with power according to the Spirit of holiness by the resurrection from the dead. Can we think about that? Jesus resurrected from the dead. Someday, if we're alive when he comes, we're going to be caught up. If we're dead when he comes, we're going to be caught up. The dead in Christ first, but we're all going to die. You know, we might not like to hear that word, but we'll be released from that this morning, I hope. The resurrected power in the lives of those who follow Jesus are a testimony that he rose from the grave. In saying that, I would like to turn to Romans chapter 6. Sometimes we say, well, baptism is... Well, if we don't stop talking about baptism, we're in trouble. Because I see a lot of things on Facebook. Hundreds of people being baptized. And the Lord says, go ye therefore and make disciples and baptize them in the name of the Father and the Son and the Holy Spirit. And then it says, teach them. Well, teach them what? Continue to teach them. Where do you teach them? They need to be able to go someplace to teach. We don't, you know, they're not just baptized at the ocean or someplace, and they get up, and they go, and they're on their way. All right, so we're talking here about this resurrected life. And Paul says in Romans chapter 6 and verse 1, what shall we say then? Shall we continue in sin that grace might abound? Some versions say, God forbid. Some say, certainly not. How shall we who died to sin live any longer in it? So we die to sin and we're resurrected. The first resurrection, I believe it's in Revelation chapter 20, in verse 6. The first resurrection. Our baptism. Some people don't believe that what it is. That's what it is. I believe that's what it is. The first resurrection. And so that's what he's talking about here. How shall we who died to sin live any longer in it? Do you not know that as many of us were baptized into Christ Jesus, were baptized into his death? But see, resurrection means what? Life. Life. So we're baptized into his death because Jesus died. You know, we understand that. So the things I'm talking about this morning, I don't want anybody to think that Jesus didn't die and he didn't experience death, because we're all going to die and we're all going to experience death if we die before the Lord comes. And he says in verse 4, therefore we were, did I read verse 3? No, right? Do you not know that as many of us were baptized into Christ Jesus were baptized into his death? Therefore, we were buried with him through baptism into death, that just as Christ was raised from the dead. So he resurrected from the dead. How did he do that? By the glory of the Father. God is involved. The Spirit is involved. Jesus is involved. And so even so, we also should walk in newness of life, for if we have been united together in the likeness of his death, certainly, certainly, we also shall be in the likeness of his resurrection, knowing this, that our old man was crucified with him, that the body of sin might be done away with, that we should no longer be slaves of sin. We talked a little bit about that this morning, didn't we? This was brought up. Verse 7, he who has died has been freed from sin. Where did we die?
2: In baptism.
0: It's just the spiritual nature, right? Of what God has given us. This, Romans 6, the testimony that he rose from the grave. The resurrection of Christ is revealed, manifested, through the power of God over evil. And our resurrection from baptism reveals the power of God over sin. And so the hope for a future resurrection is connected to our resurrection in the waters of baptism, the first resurrection, as mentioned in Revelation chapter 20, in verse 6. The hope of a future resurrection is connected to our resurrection in the waters of baptism, a resurrected life with the desire to honor and serve God because of Christ's resurrection. We need this. We need to understand this, you know? We need worship every week. You know, there are those, they come when they feel like it. They go when they feel like it. They come at the time they want to come. They leave whatever time they want to come. This is worship. This is the day that we should give our best to everything that we do. Amen?
2: Amen.
0: You agree with that? Everything we do.
2: Amen.
0: This is the day that we should do it. Some people don't look at it that way. Some people come when they want, how they want, doing what they want, looking at what they want anyway. I know we honor God from our heart. God sees our hearts. But we're Christians. We need to represent who God is. The new resurrected life starts when we're risen from the waters of baptism. That's present. And will have its final consummation in the future. And so Revelation 26 says, blessed and holy who has part in the first resurrection. You know, some people, I'm looking up yesterday, I'm talking to my wife about it. Some believe that it's going to be this thousand-year reign and this premillennial stuff that we see in the book of Revelation, false teaching. No, it's talking about our baptism. He says, over such, the second death, our physical bodies. The second death has, Revelation 26, the second death has no power. You see? Death is a release. It will have no power over us. We're gonna be with the Lord. We don't like to think about dying, but that's what's going to happen. So over such, the second death has no power, but they shall be priests of God, of Christ. Not in the thousand years, not in some premillennial different society and world. Not that Jesus is coming back again two or three times and make a stop to Israel, wherever he wants to. He's coming back one more time. Hebrews 9:28. He came once, he's coming a second time for his people. Shall reign with him 1,000 years. This is not the resurrection of the body, but the resurrection of our souls. A spiritual resurrection. It calls us to live a resurrected life. Can everybody say a resurrected life? Jesus calls us to live a resurrected life. And so, the resurrection of our souls. Spiritual resurrection, it calls us to live, as I mentioned, a resurrected life. The resurrected power in the lives of those who follow Jesus are a testimony that we believe that he rose from the grave. Philippians chapter 3, as I read in verses 10 and 11, Paul said that I may know him. Don't we want to know him? Do we want to know just about him, or do we want to know him? Do I read about him in the Bible, and that power of the gospel teaches me that I want to know him. We need to have some type of a relationship with him and know him, and also the power of his resurrection and the fellowship of his sufferings and being conformed to his death. This is the Apostle Paul talking, but we should have this attitude. He said, if by any means I may attain, this was the epitome of his thinking, I may attain from the resurrection to the resurrection from the dead. And so Jesus came forth from the grave with power. We, as Paul, should continually seek to strengthen that resurrected life that has been given to us. We were buried with him in baptism. We were risen to walk in newness of life, that resurrected life that was been given to us, to understand the sufferings that he went through. For as Paul talks about all the things that he went through, because he knows all the things that Jesus went through. He says that we might be part of the resurrected life, that we might have a great fellowship with him as we understand more of how he suffered for us. Let's go to 2 Timothy chapter 2. 2 Timothy chapter 2 and verse 12. 2 Timothy 2, we'll start with verse 11. 2 Timothy chapter 2, verse 11. This is a faithful saying. See the way Paul says that to Timothy? This isn't just anything. Right? Because all scripture is given by inspiration of God. This is a faithful saying. For if we died with him, right? But we haven't died yet, physically, right? If we died with him, we shall also live with him. If we endure, we shall also reign with him. If we deny him, he will also deny us. If we are faithless, he remains faithful. He cannot deny himself. So if we suffer, we shall also reign with him. If we live now to know him in the power of his resurrection and the fellowship of his sufferings and being conformed in the conformity of his death. Let me get some of my notes here. So I'm using notes. Sometimes I don't, sometimes I do. But the conformity of his death as we take our crosses daily, living now in the resurrected life, that we might attain to that great fact and truth that Paul so confidently expresses, the resurrection from the dead. How often do we think about that? Mm-hmm. When we die, we're going to go one place or another. We're either going to be in paradise or we're going to be in Gehenna. We're either going to be with Abraham, in the bosom of Abraham, waiting. If the Lord hasn't returned, we'll be waiting for the return, of the Lord, but we'll have peace and we'll have comfort. The resurrected life of each of us did not happen as a result of a dead man, but of Christ Jesus, who rose from the dead. I don't, and you don't, pray to a dead man. We don't partake of the Lord's Supper in honor of a dead man. We don't sing praises to God to a dead man. We don't give our contribution every week in honor of a dead man. We don't preach and have fellowship in the name of a dead man. Think about that. We do it. Jesus is alive. He resurrected from the dead. We read this one in Hebrews chapter 8, I think the first verse or the second verse. He's sitting right now at the right hand of God, under a new covenant, not under an old covenant. That's what Paul was teaching there. The writer of Hebrews was teaching in Hebrews chapter 8, we're no longer under this old covenant. This is what we've been waiting for. The message of salvation, and then we're faithful unto what? Death, and we're going to be resurrected from the grave. So we don't end our prayers. We don't do those things to a dead man. 1 Peter chapter 3, talking about our baptism, uses Noah as an example. You know, this morning we talked about a divine message, a divine word. Here he's called talking, he's saying in 1 Peter chapter 3 and verse 20, 1 Peter 3:20, who formerly were disobedient when once the divine long-suffering, God's divine long-suffering, you see, waited in the days of Noah while the ark was being prepared, in which few, that is, 8 souls, were saved through water. There's also an antitype that now saves us, baptism. Not the removal of the filth of the flesh, but the answer of a good conscience toward God through the resurrection of Jesus Christ. We're all going to be resurrected. We were talking not that long ago, but maybe, I guess, I think it was with my wife. Are we going to know each other like we know each other now in heaven? Are we going to know each other in a different way? Are we going to know each other at all? In my thing, yeah, some way and somehow, through God's plan, we're all going to be together. Of course, I would think we'd know each other. But probably, you know, not in this way, because there won't be any marrying in heaven, right? It's a different world. It's a different world. It's this world. It's going to be a new heaven and a new earth. This world is going to be burned up. When it says new heaven and new earth, it's a spiritual message. It doesn't mean it's going to be right here like some people teach. But we don't do the things that we do in honor of a dead man. Mark chapter 16. Mark chapter 16. In verse 19. Mark 16, 19. So then after the Lord had spoken to them, he was received up into heaven and sat down at the right hand of God. So he was received up. This was after his resurrection. We know that he stayed in the earth approximately 50 days. All right? But he rose from the grave. And after that, he was received up, and now he's sitting at the right hand of God. And so through his death, he defeated the one who had power, that is Satan. Hebrews chapter 2 and verse 14. Hebrews 2:14. And I'm going to give you a little time to get there. While I'm getting there, I like to read these verses. Hebrews chapter 2 and verse 14, it says, inasmuch then as the children have partaken of flesh and blood, he himself likewise shared in the same, that through death he might destroy him who had the power of death, that is, the devil. And release those who through fear of death for all their lifetime subject to bondage. See what the resurrection should mean to us? That is why he said in John chapter 10 and verse 10, the thief does not come except, John chapter 10 and verse 10, except to steal and kill and destroy. I have come that they may have life, and that they may have it abundantly. So in this life, because we've been through the first resurrection, we've been saved from our sins, if we're faithful we're safe. If we're being faithful unto death, we know that we're going to be with the Lord. We're told in 1 Timothy 6:15, he's the blessed. He's the blessed and only potentate, the King of Kings and Lord of Lords. We're told that Christians in 1 Corinthians chapter 6 and verse 11 have been washed and sanctified and justified in Christ and Spirit of God. All those things take place at our baptism. We die and we're resurrected. As we've been studying in Colossians chapter 2, we're buried with him in baptism. It's the working of God. It means it's the operation of God. And as you keep on reading, it tells us what takes place. We have the forgiveness of sins. Without the forgiveness of sins, we're not going to be resurrected and be with the Lord. He says, in him, Colossians chapter 2, starting with verse 11, in him you will also circumcise with the circumcision made without hands, by putting off the body of the sins of the flesh, by the circumcision of Christ, buried with him in baptism, that death, you see, in which you also were raised up with him through faith in the working of God, who raised him from the dead. If then you are raised with Christ, seek those things. Colossians 3:1. If you've been raised with Christ, seek those things which are above, where Christ is, where Christ is sitting at the right hand of God. The resurrected life is a life that is lifted by the power of Christ's resurrection. The psalmist says in Psalm chapter 30 and verse 1, I will extol you, O Lord, for you have lifted me up and have not let my foes rejoice over me. The resurrected life was necessary. Jesus said to the apostles, he said to them, thus it is written, and thus it is necessary for the Christ to suffer. To suffer. And to rise again from the dead on the third day. The power of a resurrected life is possible only because of the resurrection of Jesus. So he was the greatest life ever given. His was the most loving life ever lived. You know, we sang this morning, the first song before this came, love lifted me. Love is enough, because love keeps us where we need to be. You see, love, if we drift off from it, that's why Paul said, if I offer my body to be burned, if I give everything else to the poor, if I speak with the tongues of angels and have not love, this love that God has given us, this love that God has instilled in our hearts, if we let it leave and go in another direction, we're in trouble. Jesus said in John 15:13, greater love has no one than this, than to lay down one's life for his friends. His was the most sacrificial life ever lived. We're told in Hebrews chapter 9 and verse 26, he has appeared to put away sin by the sacrifice of himself. He did it first. He led the way. It wasn't easy. His was the most selfless life ever lived. We're told in the scriptures in Titus, I believe, chapter 2 and verse 14, who gave himself for us that he might redeem us from every lawless deed and purify for himself his own special people zealous for good works. Are we? You feel special? When you have some days when you're not doing good, just think God says, we're his special people. And then go out and do something for somebody. Zealous for good works. Only, he was the only sinless life ever lived. We're told in Hebrews chapter 4 in verse 15, we do not have a high priest who cannot sympathize with our weaknesses, but was in all points tempted as we are, yet without sin. 2 Corinthians 5:21, it says, he became sin for us, that we might become the righteousness of God in him. He did it all. We don't do anything except be faithful to him. You know, I did this and I did that, and look at me, look at that. No. Jesus did it all. We sing that song, right? He was a ransom for us. Jesus paid a debt I could not pay. I couldn't do that. I couldn't release myself from the sins until I obeyed the gospel. His life was the only completely forgiven life ever lived. Luke 23:34 says, and Jesus said, Father, forgive them, for they do not know what they do. They don't know what they're doing. The world doesn't know what they're doing. The world is spinning, isn't it? It's off course. It's off kilter. We look around us. We look at the news. We look at our sons and our daughters and the people around us. We look at ourselves and we realize the world is off kilter. We need to stay with this one who resurrected from the dead if we want to resurrect from the dead. His life never ends. 1 John chapter 1 and verse 2, the life was manifested and we have seen.

0: What does he do to us? Jesus said in Matthew chapter 4 and verse 7, it is written, again, you shall not tempt the Lord your God. Satan said, I'll give you this, I'll give you this, I'll give you this. And Jesus said, you shall not, it's written, it's written. If we go anyplace else but where it's written, well, I know we can go to prayer, we can go to meditation, but it's written, you shall not tempt the Lord your God. Death could not destroy him. We think sometimes of death, you know, it's over, right? John chapter 2 and verse 19, Jesus answered and said to them, destroy this temple, and in 3 days. Well, you might think I'm dead. You put that stone over that big grave hole, and you put soldiers around them, and you paid them, and you told them, if he gets out of there, you're dead. Well, he did. He got out. Right? He rose. Those soldiers lost their lives. In the grave, finally, the grave could not hold him. Death could not keep him back. Acts chapter 2 and verse 31, he, foreseeing this, spoke concerning the resurrection of Christ, talking about David, I believe, that his soul was not left in Hades, not his flesh see corruption. The resurrected life. You might be listening this morning. We know we've heard there's a brother this morning who's listening from India. And they've not obeyed the gospel of Christ. The first resurrection. And then he'll be waiting for that final second resurrection, that death, and when Jesus comes to either take us up from the grave, or those that are alive, take us up to meet him in the air. None of this foolishness about over here for 1,000 years and over here in Israel. We're going to meet the Lord in the air after we are the second resurrection. So if you haven't obeyed the gospel, if you've heard it and believe it, and you've repented of your sins and you're ready to say, you know, it ain't us. Something causes us to say, I believe that Jesus Christ is the Son of God. I am ready to confess that. I want to be baptized in the name of Jesus for the remission of my sins, that I may receive the gift of the Holy Spirit, and God is going to add me to his church, the kingdom. If you need prayers, we will be praying for you this morning if you ask. If you are listening virtually and you're ready to obey the gospel, wherever you are, look up the Church of Christ. And I know that they will help you, and they will guide you to be able to do what you need to do to be part of the resurrected life. Amen?
1: Amen.

0: Amen.
1: Amen. Amen.
0: Well, we have, I guess, I have a couple of announcements, but if there's anything outstanding that that we should know about that I don't know about, that would be great to know right about this moment. No? Okay. Well, the only announcement that I have is just particularly to the men, November 1st. November 1st.
2: A week from today, right?
0: No, no. That's a month. November 1st. November 1st.
2: I'll see you in two months.
0: November 1st, we will be having our men's meeting. As far as I know, we're just going to, after service, it'll be on a Sunday. We're going to go to Chili's, I believe. Right down the road down here. And, you know, we'll discuss certain things, and obviously after that we'll bring it to the attention of the rest of the congregation.
2: If any of the ladies you have questions or things that you would like to be discussed, please write it on paper and give it to Elvis.
0: That's right. We'll, you know, set it up in an agenda just to make sure that we cover everything and everything gets covered. So like I said, November 1st, it will be after service. So if we can make it there, that'd be fantastic. I'm sure we haven't had one for quite a while. I'm sure we have a lot to talk about. Obviously there's a lot of people few people that are not here today. Obviously there's still people that are out sick, like Brother John mentioned earlier. My prayers with them. You know, I know the weather's a little rough out there today. When we do leave here, just make sure that we drive safely. I've noticed a lot of debris on the road already, especially on the side roads. Our prayers are with everybody as usual. Brother DC, Sister Nassine, on a personal note, prayers for my family. We're going through a rough season right now. So if you can keep us in our prayers, that would be fantastic.
2: Amen.
0: Amen. Thank you. Mm-hmm. Thank you.
2: I wasn't waiting to finish it up.
0: Yeah. I'll do the closing prayer. That's fine. That's what I figured. And the closing song. I think if no one else has anything else, why don't we bow our heads in prayer and then we'll finish off with a song.
2: Amen.
0: Dear Heavenly Father, hallowed and sanctified be your glorious name. Lord, we thank you for allowing us to come here and worship your name. We hope that everything was to your pleasing, Lord, and that we honor you in your name in doing so. Lord, we ask you that as we conclude here and we go back to our lives not as a potter of this world, but living in this world, we know things can be difficult. We ask you to be with us and direct us always in your ways, Lord. Lord, we ask you to be with those who are not able to be here, those that are not feeling well physically. We hope that everybody that was on the road today not only got here safely, but gets home safely also. Lord, we ask you to guide us throughout the week, and Lord, we ask you to be with us at all times. Lord, we ask you this in the name of your Son and our Savior, Jesus Christ. Amen.
1: Amen.
0: Why don't we stand and sing number 23 to finish our worship service. Number 23.

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1: Shalom, saya Kim Susetio. 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
3: Good morning, Igniters. It's Brother Andre again with a Ministry Minute. I just wanted to share some thoughts about Matthew 25, verses 31 to 40, which reads, "But when the Son of Man comes in his glory and all the angels with him, then he will sit on his glorious throne. And all the nations will be gathered before him, and he will separate them from one another, just as a shepherd separates the sheep from the goats. And he will put the sheep on his right hand, but the goats on the left. Then the king will say to those on his right, 'Come, you who are blessed of my Father, inherit the kingdom prepared for you from the foundations of the world. For I was hungry, and you gave me something to eat. I was thirsty, and you gave me something to drink. I was a stranger, and you invited me in. Naked, and you clothed me. I was sick, and you visited me. I was in prison, and you came to me.' Then the righteous will answer him, 'Lord, when did we see you hungry and feed you, or thirsty and give you something to drink? And when did we see you a stranger and invite you in, or naked and clothe you? And when did we see you sick or in prison and come to you?' And the king will answer and say to them, 'Truly, I say to you, to the extent that you did it for one of the least of these brothers or sisters of mine, you did it for me.'" Well, how exactly do we as Christians do that? Is it not through the sharing of his gospel? Is how the righteous gave him something to eat, to drink, invited him in, provided clothes, etc.? When we share the gospel, we share the bread of life, the new covenant in his blood. We clothe in baptism. We show how to heal the guilt of sin through the surgeon that makes a circumcision of the heart. We free people from the prison of false gospels. We invite people into learn of Jesus. This is the straight and narrow way. And no false gospel can do this. No false faith alone, faith only gospel, prosperity gospel, and all the other different Jesuses that are preached in these religious places. It is of the utmost importance to understand. Godspeed.
4: Hi, Igniters. This is Jabez, a young igniter from Cagayan de Oro. 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"But I have trust in your mercy, my heart shall rejoice in your salvation.
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5: All right, everybody. Good morning, good afternoon, and good evening to all of you Igniters. Happy Lord's Day from all of us to all of you. Hope all of you are doing very, very well. Thunderkirk reporting live here. We are getting ready, Igniters, here in about, what do we got? About 20 minutes, Igniters, in about 20 minutes. We're going to go ahead and to get into our programming here from COC Surrey. So we're going to go through a couple of switches here, Igniters, as we get ready for our Bible class here on Ignite Radio. So we will go through a couple of our usual switches here, Igniters, and to get everything actually as a setup so that we can continue on broadcasting here at Surrey. So stand by for 1 second, Igniters. We're going to go through a couple of switches, and then we're going to go ahead and get back to a great a cappella music here on Ignite Radio. So one or two switches that we're going to go through is going to be right now while we get prepared. Okay, so hang on 1 second, Igniters. One of two starting right now.

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1: Happy Lord's Day, everybody. Good morning, good afternoon, and good evening to all of you Igniters. Thunderkirk reporting live here. We're getting ready to get going here with our Bible class here from COC Surrey. So hang on one second, Igniters. We're going to get one plug and get plugged in, and then we're going to send it up to our auditorium. So give us one second here, Igniters. Let us take care of one little thing. And then we're going to jump right into this. Hang on, everybody.

Alrighty then, Igniters. Welcome, welcome, welcome, Igniters, to the Bible class here at COC Surrey. And we're getting ready to get going. Here's Brother Tristan.

Hang on, everybody. We're just getting the sound here going, and so give us one moment. They're just having a little bit of a hiccup with the sound, but stand by, Igniters. We're getting it fixed right now. So hang on, hang on. Just getting the sound fixed up here, folks. Hang on.

Before the Battle of Melvin Bridge, Emperor Constantine, he saw the Kairos sign in the sky with these words, "By this sign, conquer." The Kai and the Rho are the first two letters of the Christian Christos. And he had the symbol put on his soldiers' shields, and they won the battle. And Constantine credited Christ for his

0: Yeah, I agree with that. It's not for us to say. Well, on his deathbed, he was baptized. That's the thing, on his deathbed. So at that point, but before that, in fact, history shows he was the quote-unquote leader of the Christian church without being a Christian. And at the same time, he was a leader in the sun worship cult at the same time. And they said the first person in history ever to hold both of those. So it's quite a thing, actually. All right, next thing. Constantine, effect, blessing or curse. All right. Demographic change. Christianity grew from a persecuted minority, roughly 10% of the empire, to a socially dominant force. Okay. Elite aristocrats began converting. From the term pagan, meaning rustic or hillbilly, emerged to describe those practicing old traditions. So why do you think aristocrats started converting? Yeah, the emperor was embracing it, so became a popular thing to do. You see the same thing. If Taylor Swift does something, what do people do? Start doing what Taylor Swift does, all right? That's just what happens, all right? Now, does that mean real, solid conversions? Yeah, probably not, all right? Again, we don't know the individual heart, but probably not. Institutional growth. With imperial support, the church gained fiscal privileges and clergy were exempt from certain civic burdens. Large basilicas were constructed and the church had the stability to hold major theological councils such as the Council of Nicaea. Before, the church could not really have these councils. Why? It was underground, illegal. They couldn't have big meetings. So... And then cultural integration, the boundary between church and state became blurred. Christians began holding high military and civil offices, and the church began adopting formal rituals such as use of incense, altars, and specialized garments. All right. So is there a problem with church and state starting to get blurred? What's the problem with that? Yes.
1: We're called to be set apart.
0: Mm-hmm.
1: From like what's true Christianity and what's popular.
0: True, that's right.
1: It's hard for new Christians or people who aren't Christians to tell the difference.
0: Yeah. So a good example, and I'm not going to mention the brother here because he doesn't want his name mentioned because we're online, but in countries like Iran, where the government and religion are melded together, right? You don't have freedom because you don't worship according to that religion. The government can start persecuting you. And that's actually what was happening before Christianity was tolerated in the Roman Empire. If you did not worship the Roman gods, which is part of their political system, you could be persecuted. That's a problem. Yeah. So you can see the blurring, you know, is not a good thing, all right? Any comments on that? Well, here's a question. Yeah.
2: It's an ideal goal, in my mind, it's an ideal goal for any to say that there could be a separation between the state and the church, but I don't believe that that's actually achievable because the domain of our faith is the heart. And so because our faith is strong, and some people say that their religion is strong, whatever.
0: Yeah. Yes. Yeah. Yeah. That's right.
2: But I don't think you can separate, have a proper say that, well, this particular church or religion has this set of rules, and these rules will not apply to the state.
0: Yeah. Yeah. You see, what's happening here with the connection between church and state is that the state, therefore, can persecute and force people into a certain faith. And that's not anything that's taught in Christianity. In the Old Testament, it was, because Judaism was linked very much to the government. I mean, look at the Old Testament laws. It's how to rule a nation. That's how it is, the Old Testament laws. Now, in the New Testament, people say, Jesus said, render to Caesar what is Caesar's and to God what is God's. And they said there's separation of church and state. Not really. That concept's not really clearly in the Bible. What we have instead is God wants us to be salt and light wherever we are. So if anybody here is called into politics, you be salt and light in politics. Wherever we are meant to be, we're meant to be salt and light. And I agree with Andre, because people put the idea of secular. They say we want the government to be secular. But what is secular? Secular is a belief system, actually. It's impossible to be totally secular. So what we're meant to do as Christians is shine our lights as best we can for Christ and influence as much as we can, but we do not compel people to believe anything. So I agree with Andre. That's a good point there. Or let's continue. All right. The Constantine blessing effect, blessing or curse. Let's get some discussion from this. So, insincere believers, suddenly thousands want to be baptized. What was the result of that, do you think? Just think about it, right? For years, the church was meeting underground, small groups, afraid for their lives, but loving God, worshiping true believers. Because if you were caught going to a church meeting, you could end up being thrown into the lions. That's a fact. So the kind of people who would go to church meetings were then real Christians, right? Suddenly, the next month, literally the next month, everything's legalized. And now everybody wants to join. What's the result?
1: Not sincere.
0: Yeah, some not sincere. I'm sure some were sincere, but I agree. Yeah, I saw a hand somewhere there.
1: It's like a fad.
0: A fad, yeah.
1: Yeah.
0: That's right. Uh-huh. Okay, that's right. I think that. Power corrupts. Suddenly the Roman government was given money. Result. Let's look at it this way. Do you think the church leaders, before the legalization of Christianity, do you think those church leaders were genuine? No doubt. So if you give genuine people money, what are they going to do? Do good, most probably. There is the thing about money corrupts, power corrupts, okay? But it's less likely to be corrupted in with good people. However, where money goes, what also happens? I'll tell you what to do is one thing, but also people who want the money go. And suddenly you have all these people who are not sincere wanting to be what? Church leaders. That's what happens. Actually, something called simony. There's something called simony where people started using money to buy positions in the churches. They did it because they realized the government was funding in the money. So is this God's idea of what the church is meant to be? Or are we slipping? It's slipping, right? It's moving away. All right. What are the lapses? Okay. The intense pressure of persecution led many Christians to compromise, deny, and even curse Christ. They were called lapsed. Now they wanted to return, and this created a major rift in the church. All right, so you give up. Think about this, okay? Your life is in danger. And let's say someone you love, a husband, wife, child, or something, they refuse to deny Christ. And they ended up being murdered. And at the same event, somebody else said, okay, I'll curse Christ and burn incense to Caesar. All right? Now Christianity is not persecuted anymore. And this person wants to come back. How would you naturally feel? Would you feel a little bit awkward? It's a question. I know it's very hypothetical for us, but for them it was really happening. So look here. One guy called Novation. He argued that those who denied the faith, the lapsed, could never be restored. The church must remain pure community of the faithful. Another guy called Cyprian of Carthage emphasized repentance and penance, arguing for the eventual reconciliation of the lapsed back into the church. So, my question number one, if someone cursed Christ, should they be allowed back? Give scripture. Any thoughts? It's a tough one, and you can argue either way. Okay, so let's hear some thoughts. What do you think?
3: Well, it's not up to us to judge.
0: Mm-hmm.
3: And we were once sinners, and our sins were forgiven, and we came back in, and we're still sinners. We sin every day, and we're still Christians. So I say if they have repented and come back and are sorrowful for what they did, then yes, it's not up to us to judge. We welcome them back, but we got to make sure that they're sincere.
0: Yeah.
3: And because you know, people say a lot of things when they're in duress and they want things to happen.
0: Yeah.
3: So I say, yes, welcome them back, on judgment day, the Lord's going to separate the sheep from the goats.
0: Amen. And that's the kind of thing I think was discussion was happening in the first church, because 1 John 1 verse 9, if we confess our sins, he's faithful and just to forgive us what? Forgive us what? All our transgressions. So if we confess, he's faithful and just to forgive us how much? All. So that's Russ's point. And I'm very sure in the first century church, also the third century church now, people were arguing this. He denied Jesus. He cursed Christ. He can't come back. But we're all sinners. So any other thoughts on this? Yes.
1: Well, Jesus knew that Peter was a
0: bad guy. Oh, yeah.
1: He
0: exactly.
1: Him.
0: Yes.
1: You know, and that's the ultimate example.
0: Yes. That's right. If you look at that, Jesus says, okay, you will deny me, and they were all disheartened, all right? The very next verse says, do not be disheartened. In my Father's house, there are many rooms. I've gone to prepare a place for you. So that's it. But here's the next question. What if someone who has lapsed comes back and now wants to be a church elder? Does that change it in any way? Okay, please explain why. I agree with you, yeah.
4: Well, I mean, it's hard because there are certain qualifications, and if there's not a trust with people,
0: yes,
4: then it could be difficult.
0: Yeah.
4: So it does make it really hard.
0: Yeah.
5: But just like in any job, you have to prove yourself if you are qualified to be in that position.
0: Exactly, yeah. See, it's not so easy, and we understand the forgiveness part, and we should not hold grudges, never, okay? Because the whole idea is that the way we treat others is the way God's going to treat us, okay? So we'd not be holding grudges. But at the same time, you don't want someone who's questionable to rise to the point of leadership. And which makes it even more complicated is there were those in the Roman government, because remember, Christianity was rising up as a force within the Roman Empire. And there were those who'd like to control that force for their own political machinations and ideas, right? So if they could work on somebody who's less of an, let's say, a lapsed person who's not such a strong Christian, funnel money into them to make them more influential. I don't know about you, but I hate politics. And I don't like politics in the church. But this opens it up for that. Any other thoughts regarding this? Yes. Yeah.
2: Exactly what Peter said to the 3,000
0: Yeah. That's right. That's right. And godly sorrow leads to repentance and life, but worldly sorrow leads to death. And that's Judas and Peter. Yes. Exactly. And that would protect the church from that kind of thing. But like I mentioned, this is the 3rd century, and as it went further, there was something called simony, when people actually started buying, like going through a political campaign, buying places in the church, because they realized if you got the position of an elder, you had influence. So even though we have this, and it comes down to this, the scriptures have to be our guide always. Because if you got the scriptures, then anything's possible. And that goes away from God. But you go back to scripture, you must not be a recent convert. That's one of the prerequisites of becoming an elder. And that would have protected. But with all the new people coming in who didn't know the Bible, who may or may not have been baptized for right reasons, they were starting to influence the church. That's what's happening. And you know, we speak about the ideal world, but we see in history what did happen. That's why we've got the mess today of so many different churches teaching different things, which is not right. A modern example, okay, I don't know, yeah, this may get some conversation going. Matthew 5, 31 and 32. Okay, who can read that? Thank you. So, can we just divorce for any reason we want? No. The only valid reason Jesus gives is the partner commits adultery, which in God's eyes frees the innocent person to move on with their lives. Now, what if someone in the church, okay, divorces in the wrong way and they want to come back to the church? Can we forgive them? It's a parallel argument with the people who lapse. Can we forgive them? Yes. Okay. The scripture says, if we confess our sins, he's righteous and just and will forgive us of all unrighteousness, everything. However, can that person now become an elder? Okay. Can they never become an elder? Ever, ever, ever?
2: I didn't know.
0: Mm-hmm. Yeah.
2: I think yes. Because somebody who is an elder is to lead the ship. And if you have some sort of question, you're like, well, you can't control me. You can't tell me what to do.
0: Yeah.
2: If you've done something, you know. So I feel that's the way I see it.
0: Yeah. Yeah.
2: Well, it's a manager household.
0: Yeah. Husband of one wife?
6: Yeah.
0: Yeah. So, yeah?
3: I'm preparing for my Bible study we're taking, and one of the chapters is on the eldership. As I'm preparing for it, I read, and there's two main roles of the elder. There's the flock shepherd,
0: mm-hmm.
3: and then there's a sheep shepherd. And so they have to look after the whole flock, but they also have to look after the individual sheep. And so you have to be, like the other brother said, sister, you have to be blameless. So it's really hard if you had this in your past and someone comes to you and you're trying to counsel them in the correct scripture.
0: Exactly.
3: And they're going to say, well, look what you did.
0: Exactly.
3: And so you don't have a leg to stand on. So as a sheep shepherd, or even as a flock shepherd, with that in your past, it would kind of be, well, you're a hypocrite.
0: Yeah. Yeah, but here's, because now we're talking, I think, very similar to what the third century church was enduring. They were saying, yes, we can love and accept this person back because Jesus did, but they cannot be a leader. So what if the case where a guy, let's say he was in his 20s, he got an unlawful divorce, and now he's in his 60s. Can he still not become an elder? It's hard. You see, the scripture's not clear on that. God either forgives all sins or he doesn't. But that's why every congregation needs to, I use the word sickle, because sickle in my language means struggle over these things. We need to go back to the scripture. We need to pray over these things and discuss, because some things are not clear black and white. And that's why we need to go over the scripture. And I think that's God in his wisdom. What this does is make us go back to the Bible over and over again. Because if we think we have the answers pat, we can't start moving away from the Bible. But by coming against difficult questions like this, we keep going back to the scriptures. And I think that's part of God's plan. So, yes. Yes.
5: So he's busy to just make up for it.
0: Mm-hmm.
5: He had no time to, well, for instance, somebody make a mistake when they're 60. I wonder, you know, with the sin that still, yes, it is forgiven, but still, what's that you are dealing with? Again, God didn't forget. I forgive you.
0: Yeah. It's a tough, difficult question. It really is. Well, let's go on here. So, constant effect, the reactions. One was withdrawal. Monks, okay, withdrew from society. There's a group now called monks. Before that, there wasn't. But monks actually came as a result of Constantine becoming the emperor. They withdrew from society as a way to protest corruption in the church. They pursued holiness through fasting, poverty, prayer, and limited social interaction. Some went extreme, living on pillars for years. And I mentioned this last week. This really happened. These people, well, not, this is an exaggeration, obviously it was wider, but people would climb up on these pillars and live up there for years. So I don't know why, but they did it. So that was one response. So what does the Bible say about things like fasting, poverty, prayer, limited social interaction, this kind of thing? What does the Bible say about this whole monk idea? Yes.
6: Well, we're to be salt and light, so we're to be in the world.
0: Yes.
6: We're not to be apart from the world. We should look different than the world.
0: Yes.
6: But not in isolation.
0: Yes. And I like because often we use the word church retreat, right? We know that phrase, church retreat. What does retreat mean? You pull away and you rest, but we don't live in retreat. Jesus told the disciples, come aside and rest. So it's a temporary thing to regain our strength and go forwards. The whole idea of living your whole life in a monastery doesn't align with the whole concept of being salt and light. We're meant to be in the world, but not of the world. So that's my take on the whole idea of the whole withdrawal idea. So any other comments regarding that or thoughts regarding that? Yeah, that's right. Yeah. Yeah, and that's a very good point as well. When you got central control, because what does the word Catholic actually mean? What does Catholic mean? Anyone know? It means universal. So the idea is that over time there became one elder slash bishop per city. All right. So each city then had their own single bishop. And because Rome was the most powerful city, the bishop of Rome, who became known as the Pope, became the center of everything. And this happened over centuries. It wasn't someone's plan to do it right there. It happened slowly over time. Boiling the frog, slowly it happened. But the idea of keeping congregations directly under Christ, that's the best way. Because like the whole thing, the question about the elders, right? If there's somebody who's been put forward for an elder, but the congregation doesn't really trust them, it's not going to happen. But if you've got centralized control, they'll put that person in control, in position, whether or not the congregation wants it. So again, the decentralization, in fact, maybe decentralization is not the best word. But the main idea is being directly under Christ. It's not decentralization that's the key. The key is being directly under Christ. That is the best kind, because then we're directly answerable to him. Yes?
7: Mm-hmm. So is the idea of having an elder, you know, here in this Surrey, that maybe the church grew like really big and like, okay, let's establish another church somewhere in the next 2 blocks or 3 blocks from us.
0: Mm-hmm. Yeah. Well, if you look at the scripture, it says, Paul says, establish elders in every city. So I want, this is not how the church was done in the first century. They met in houses. Okay. How many people can you fit in a house? Probably around 30. Okay. So in a church of 30 people, what's the likelihood of being able to have elders? Pretty low, right? There aren't enough people. So the church, we read the church in, let's say the church in Corinth. He wasn't writing to one house meeting. Probably the city of Corinth had maybe 5 or 6 different church meetings. And let's say they averaged 30 people, okay, which means 150 people. Do you think it's possible to get elders out of 150 people? Definitely. So that would be the church in Corinth, meeting in different locations, would be the one church. And then the elders would move from house church to house church. It was considered one church. But as time went by, we started getting buildings and more people congregated together. Therefore, we can have elders in each congregation. But the idea is that the church of Corinth was considered one church, even though they met in houses, probably multiple houses. But they were still considered one congregation, one church. Yeah. Well, thing is, you talk with the local elders and you figure out how you're going to do it. Because the best way to, in fact, they're called a giving birth. The ideal best way to do is say, well, how many people here want to commit and go across there? And then let's say half the congregation goes. The next thing, so let's say, for example, in the future, half of this church decides we are going to commit to Abbotsford. So half will stay here, half go to Abbotsford with the idea of Abbotsford eventually becoming its own independent congregation. Then you got two. And that was part of the dream, like three years ago in the elders' meeting. We wanted to have a chain of churches across the number one highway.
7: Because the reason why I'm asking this is a local and universal church, it's kind of confusing for people maybe like
0: that. Yeah. Yeah.
3: Hopefully, if that ever happens, we have enough of a eldership here that it would be like a transplant. Some elders and deacons would go over there, rent a hall, start a church, and be their own independent church.
0: Yeah.
3: And that would be the ideal way to do it.
0: Because, I'll get you in a second, sorry. Because you look at this practically here. Within 2 years, that SkyTrain station's done. 2029, the SkyTrain station's up and running. Okay, more people from this congregation, because of prices, are going to be moving more towards Chilliwack. So maybe 2 years from now, the church in Chilliwack or even Abbotsford then has more members. But this church is not going to die because we've now got a SkyTrain station that's going to keep an influx of people here. So a church should always be thinking about the next step of growth. Sorry, your comment.
6: So just to piggyback off of what you're saying is like when, if you look at the model of most missionaries and foreign lands, the idea is to build a church that's like sustainable.
0: Yeah.
6: Right? But you don't just say, okay, we're building, here's the Bible, right? You like oversee them with the goal of, but to be fair into what you're saying as well, is there are some missionary programs that is not their goal, is they're supposed to run this and to be centralized.
0: Yeah.
6: Right? So you kind of look at what the goal is. It's like we want to set up this church and we want to set up these people to be self-sufficient.
0: Yes.
6: But, you know, so are you overseeing them or are you kind of like growing them and teaching them?
0: Yeah.
6: That's
0: right. Ideally, it should be scaffolding. You go and you scaffold, and when they're strong, you take the scaffolding away, and they stand by themselves. So that's the idea. So let's try to finish this. Okay, another protest was called the Donatists. They argued against corruption, specifically in the clergy, who had lapsed, denied their faith. Clergy is a word that's not in the Bible. We know that because we're all priests. During previous persecutions, were disqualified, and their baptisms were invalid. So there's a group saying, if anyone who lapsed comes back and if you're baptized by them, the baptism is invalid. Is that true? No. Think of Matthew 28. Jesus says, make disciples of all nations. What's a disciple? A follower. Okay. Can a little baby be a follower? No. a follower is someone old enough to understand. So we're talking about people who understand they have sin and understand Jesus is the solution. Baptizing them. Okay? That's immersion. We know that. In the name of who? Father, Son, and Holy Spirit. By the way, if you haven't seen this before, you probably have. But Father, Son, and Holy Spirit, it says in the name, singular. The three share one name. That's the Trinity right there. The three share one name. So if you're baptized in the authority of the Father, Son, and the Holy Spirit, does that override everything, even the person doing the baptism? Definitely. This whole Donatist idea of saying, if someone who lapsed baptized you, your baptism is invalid, that's not scriptural, because God is over all. But think about it practically. Let's say you were baptized here 3 years ago, and then you find out the person who baptized you had murdered somebody and was a big-time drug dealer. Now you're not saved because of them. Doesn't make sense. So the Donatists were pushing this. And it just shows when you get further and further away from the Bible, all these weird ideas start coming in. Then resistance. This is Emperor Julian, called the apostate. He attempted to roll back the Christian dominance. He tried to revive paganism by government support of temples, priests, and barring Christians from teaching classical literature. Does it happen today? Are Christians being barred for certain things? Yeah, it is happening today. But the point is, he couldn't push it back. You know, that door had been opened. And Jesus said that the gates of Hades will not be able to stand against his church. So it's gone out. Last screen, and we've got like 3 minutes, so I'm going to read this. The first pillar monk, Simeon Stylet, the elder, a Syrian monk, climbed atop a pillar northwest Aleppo to preserve his solitude. He lived atop their roof for 37 years. Well, I don't know how solitude it's up there. It's crazy. To me, if you want to get away from everybody, go into the forest, go up the mountain, you know, go with Dan on a long hike, okay? That's what you need to do. But by going up on a pillar in front of everyone, I think you're gathering attention. Yeah. Anyway, so the irony, while the Stylites, they were called Stylites, sought isolation, their lifestyle made them celebrities. Monks spent their days in prayer, but also preached twice daily to masses below. Logistics, and by the way, the masses below just shows me that people are sheep without shepherds. They were desperate for something. You know, we got a Bible. We can talk to God directly. We're so blessed, you know. Logistics, disciples used ladders or pulley systems to send back basic food, water, necessities, and to remove the waste. To me, you're becoming a burden to other people. I don't see how this is good. And the practice became a widespread phenomenon among Eastern Church for several centuries, spreading to Syria, Greece, and Mesopotamia. We have like 30 seconds left. Any final comments? Yes.
6: But even though God's word was preached, people were listening.
0: Yeah.
6: It was wrong. Mm. So that's the thing that's scary, is that there's people that only know that way.
0: Yeah.
6: So that's why we need to be in the Bible, to be knowing the difference.
0: Yep. Let's pray. Father God in heaven, we thank you so much, Lord, that we have this Bible. Lord, we can just see, and you know, if I would continue this course on church history, we just see how people just slide further and further away from you. But Lord, we didn't have to do that. We can just open our Bibles, we can pray, we can talk to one another, and just completely get back on track. You are the way. You're the one we follow. You're the light for our path. Thank you. In Jesus' name, amen. All this.

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See you there at the Surrey Church of Christ, a better place to be.

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1: Chapter 3. I planted, Apollos watered, but God gave the increase. Amen. That is such a beautiful of the picture of this church. God brings people in our lives. He uses them in different seasons. Some plant, some water, some teach, some encourage, some serve, some invite others to church. And through it all, God is at work every step of the way. So as we look back with gratitude this morning, let that gratitude lead us into worship. I'll now read Psalms 115 because it says, "Not unto us, O Lord, not unto us, but unto thy name give glory for thy mercy and for thy truth's sake." We are here to give glory to God, brothers and sisters, this morning. We're here to praise the one who has been faithful to us in every season.

0: We're here to worship Jesus who died on the cross for us, who strengthens his church, who strengthens us every day through all that we go through. And he continues to work amongst us. Hebrews chapter 13 and verse 8 reminds us that Jesus is the same that he was yesterday, today, and forever. So this morning, let us turn our hearts fully towards Jesus. For the next few moments, let us put everything aside, the past week, whatever happened, whatever we have on our mind, whatever is holding us down, because he is good, he is holy, he is faithful. He is merciful, he has given his son to die on the cross for us, and he has invited us into his family. And he has given us a lot, and he is worthy of worship. So as we sing, as we pray, as we worship, let us do that with meaning from our hearts. I request all of us to stand, arise as we sing our first hymn today.
1: 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Our first song is going to be on page 452, 452, Standing on the Promise.

0: God.
1: Amen. Won't you pray with me? Our Heavenly Father, we thank you, Lord, that we can call you our Father, and we are your children. Thank you, Lord, for giving us this time and opportunity and really the privilege once more to worship you, to give praise to you, for Lord, we do know that you are worthy of our praise. And we stand not on our own righteousness, but because of the shed blood of your Son. We approach you through that grace.

0: We're thankful for Pauline's daughter putting on more weight and becoming healthier every day, Father. We thank you for Michelle Zhao's healthy baby, Alden. We ask that you continue to bless and strengthen Murdad and family, Father. And we pray for Josh's autism, Jackson's addiction. Be with the Sister Marianne and Sister Christine, and continue to bless our Sister Belinda as she recovers. And for our new family members, Monica, Dennis, Denise, Parm, Bab, Robin, Caitlin, and John, we continue, Lord, to pray and ask that you help them as they increase their faith day by day, Father, getting close to you. We pray for those who are still struggling with their immigration papers, Dennis, Evelyn, and Sarah, Roman and Michelle, Shidi's mom, for all those people, we pray, Father. And as we continue, Lord, our worship to you, we ask that you help us to set aside everything that may distract us, and help us, Lord, to focus on giving you praise and honor, Father, for we are truly thankful. We ask that you forgive us our sins. In Jesus' name, amen.
1: Our next song is going to be on page 648. 648. Stand up for Jesus.

Our next theme is on page 903, 903. There is a power in the blood. And after this, we're going to have our Lord's Supper.

0: This is a special time in the worship that we take to partake of the Lord's Supper. The Lord's Supper is a time that we have been asked on a weekly basis to come and bring our minds to remember that Jesus grew up on this earth. He lived a perfect life, that he loved us so much that he gave his life and died so that we could be forgiven of our sins, that he is risen and is alive and in heaven, and that he's coming back to take us back with him to heaven. So this special time of our worship, to fellowship together, to demonstrate our faith, our commitment, our concerns, and our love and devotion to Christ. And as we're doing this, we should reflect on our lives and rededicate and strengthen our minds for how we live and grow going forward. So at this time, we're going to ask our brother to lead for the bread.
1: Good morning, church.
2: Good morning.
1: Let's pray for the bread. Heavenly Father, we praise and we worship you today with a grateful heart. As we take this bread, we remember the body of your Son, Jesus Christ, given for us on the cross. Thank you for his sacrifice, what brings us life and forgiveness. Help us to partake in a worthy manner, reflecting on his love and our commitment to follow him. In Jesus' name we pray. Amen.

Let's pray for the wine. Heavenly Father, with grateful hearts, we partake of this food of the vine, remembering the precious blood of Jesus that was shed for the forgiveness of our sins. Thank you for your great love, grace, and mercy shown through the cross. May this cup remind us of Christ's sacrifice and strengthen our faith as we seek to live for you each day. In Jesus' name we pray. Amen.

0: This now concludes the Lord's Supper. We also find this time a convenient time to give. The Lord has asked us to give back, to show our appreciation, and to be able to support the work here and abroad. Bow with me at this time, please. Our loving Heavenly Father, you bless us so much, and we thank you for that. We just ask that we can search our hearts, Lord, and continue to try to make your church wider grown throughout the community. Please touch our hearts and help us to give accordingly. And we pray that the funds are used in a good way, to the best way to serve you. Dear God, thank you for all you do for us. It's in your Son's name we pray. Amen.
1: Our next song is on page 523. I know the Lord will find a way for me.

0: Well, good morning.
1: It's my final rodeo. And whoo! Yeah, so it's with much sadness, you know, Davika and I have got to this point, but it's quite interesting that we're finishing with chapter 4, which is a chapter of farewell for the book of Philippians, and it all ties together very well. Sorry about farewells. A few years ago, Davika and I went to visit a church in Washington State, and their preacher was resigning, and they gave him a farewell gift, a shotgun. Came to the front and gave him this beautiful gun because he loved hunting. And he said, I guess this means I'm fired. So to make it clear, people have come and asked all kinds of questions. No, I was not asked to leave. No, I was not fired. That's not the way it happened at all. Rather, Davika and I felt that we've been called by God to a different mission field. That's what's happened. So God has granted much success here. And we were having a great time. Things were going very, very well. And then at about the beginning of this year, Davika and I just felt a change. We felt we were being called to a different ministry. And we prayed and we fasted about this for a long time. And by the end of July, a wonderful new door had opened for us, a new opportunity. And it's not an easy decision. It was very hard to come to that point. We actually stood there with two doors open. We could stay here, or we could move to the other church, and it was a very hard thing because we've developed a lot of close relationships with people here. And that's what life's very much about, is linking with human beings. We love God and we love people as well. So that became a very difficult thing for us, but it came to this final decision. This is how we made our decision. Davika and I said, what is this life really about? What is this about? Are we supposed to go around seeking our own comfort? Or are we supposed to follow God wherever he may lead? And we came down to one question for ourselves. Are we being moved by fear or by faith? That's the real question for us. So it came to this realization that if we stayed here, it would be really easy. We know the church, we know the place, we know the schools, we know everything. We're very comfortable here. But then we would be staying not out of faith, but because we fear the unknown. We would have been motivated by fear, not by faith. And stepping out into the unknown, that is faith. The Bible's full of that. People take steps of faith. We don't know this new church. We don't know this new city, the new schools, the new neighborhood, etc. We don't know. But we do know God. And God knows everything. And we believe he's calling us. And we're stepping out in faith. And a lot of you know this. When you step out in faith, it is terrifying. Because you're stepping over the edge of a cliff. You're stepping into nothingness. But it's also exhilarating, because the only thing holding you is God's hand. Nothing else but God and his hand. So we decided we need to live by faith. God has opened the Red Sea and we must cross over. And I don't want to be an old man one day wondering, what if? What if? We need to do what God gives. So we believe that we're walking down the path that God has laid for us. Where are we going? I'll tell you, through the Red Sea. That's where we're going. But you probably worked out, we are going to Toronto. But anybody who wants to know any details, text us in a few months and you'll get the full scoop. It's a very exciting ministry because we're able to be more efficient for God. And that's what we think God is calling us to. And with that, let's go into our final Bible reading for today, Philippians chapter 4. Thank you.
2: Good morning, church. Good morning. Today's scripture reading can be found in Philippians 4, 1 to 3. It says, therefore, my brothers and sisters, you whom I love and long for, my joy and crown. Stand firm in the Lord in this way, dear friends. I plead with Yoda and plead with Syntyche to be of the same mind in the Lord. Yes, I ask you, my true companion, help these women since they have contended at my side in the cause of the gospel, along with Clement and the rest of my co-workers, whom names are in the Book of Life.
1: Thank you. So we discussed this before. Yodia and Syntyche were having an argument. Remember why they were arguing? They were arguing as who had the weirdest name. That's what they were arguing about. But the main point, Paul is saying, let's be unified. Let's be one. That's what Paul's main point was. And as we know, we have all kinds of people, different views, but we need to be united in Christ, despite different views. We need to be tolerant of each other. And how can we be tolerant in such a diverse world? Easy. If we make Christ the center, we automatically link with one another. That's just the way it is. It's actually quite simple. Make Christ the center, and everything else just works out. And Paul continues. He says, rejoice in the Lord always. I'll say it again, rejoice. Let your gentleness be evident to all. The Lord is near. Look at that phrase, the Lord is near. Do not be anxious about anything, but in every situation, by prayer and petition with thanksgiving, present your requests to God. And the peace of God, which transcends all understanding, will guard your hearts and your minds in Christ Jesus. Now, we spoke about this verse when we started the book of Philippians because we just had to. It's such a great thing. And we said here, rejoicing is a command. Rejoice in the Lord. Now, we know that it's a command, and God will not command us to do something we cannot do. Like, you know the part of the Bible where God commands us to hold our breath 15 minutes? You know the part? Second Opinions 4, verse 2. Go across there, you'll find it. The point is, God never commands anything that is impossible for us. He doesn't. So the very fact that we're commanded to rejoice in the Lord always, which means it's possible. Now, you may be thinking, why is there a gummy bear on the screen? Rejoicing doesn't mean, we mix up what rejoicing means. It doesn't mean we're bouncing around like gummy bears. Okay, that's not what rejoicing means. That could mean you're crazy, actually, right? What it actually means is you have a deep-seated contentment. That's what it means to rejoice in the Lord. Even though things are going wrong, deep down, you know everything is going to be okay. Because God is in control, ultimately. This world's going to end, and all that stands is Him. He's going to make everything right. So the result is, we can rejoice in the Lord always. Depression and gloom, they may come up every now and then, but they do not have to dominate. They don't have to. So how can that practically happen? Let's make this practical here. Paul said, I love this, the Lord is near. We could sit down and discuss how the Lord is near. We could write a whole book on how the Lord is near. There are so many things we can talk about there. Think about that. What does it mean, the Lord is near? It means God is right here, and He sees everything. Now, that is such an encouraging thing, because when you are abused by people, when people hurt you and treat you so badly, God knows, and He is going to make that right. He'll bring justice. Also, God will reward you for the good that you do. All the things that you are doing that nobody else sees, God sees. Your labor in the Lord is not in vain. God is near. He sees everything. The Lord is near. Here's another way that the Lord is near. Do you know that you're closer to your death than to your birth? No matter who you are, because you cannot go backwards in time. We are always closer to our death than to our birth. We cannot go backwards in time. And when we go there, we're going to see God face to face. Now, if you're not a Christian, that day of the Lord is going to be a terrible time. Because you will go to hell and you will pay for all of your sins, all the things that you've done wrong. But for Christians, that is a day of joy. Such joy, because we're going to be with God. He's going to make right all of the wrongs. He's going to wipe every tear from our eyes, and that is hope. The Lord is near. If you like putting things on your wall, that's a good, or bumper stickers, that's good. The Lord is near. That's an excellent thing to put there. The Lord is near. That's why we can rejoice in the Lord always. The Lord is near. Let's continue. Finally, brothers and sisters, whatever is true, this is another great scripture. Whatever is noble, whatever is right, whatever is pure, whatever is lovely, whatever is admirable, if anything is excellent or praiseworthy, think about such things. Whatever you've learned or received or heard from me or seen in me, put it into practice, and the God of peace will be with you. Paul says, focus on the good, and there's so much good. I think a lot of us know the atheist argument. The atheist argument is, they say God cannot exist because there's too much evil. How do you answer that? You look at it from the right angle. The fact is, God must exist because there's so much good. God must exist because there's so much good. Have you ever seen a newborn baby? Went to go see Michelle's little baby. What a cute little thing. Ever seen a sunset? Last night, did you see that full moon? Have you ever walked in a deep forest? Of course you have. This is BC. Ever stood by the ocean and just watched the waves? There's too much good for God not to exist. That's the truth of the argument. So we're going to play a game now. The game is called Name the Event. All right. We're looking at the good things that are excellent and praiseworthy. Name the event. That was our first church camp. Yeah. Name the event. Mother's Day. Yeah, it was Mother's Day. That's right. Name the event. That was our first family fun day. Name the event. This is a trick thing because this happens all the time. The maintenance guys are here often on the weekend doing this kind of thing all the time. Give them a hand. They're always working. Name the event. Surrey Fest outreach. That was a great Surrey Fest. Name the event. The Father's Fun Day. Remember, Frank won that competition. It was amazing. I mean, he just comes in so humbly and just beats us all. Amazing. Name the event. Yeah, that was actually the orphans' Christmas event. A lot of us don't have families to go to, so we all came together, and we had a wonderful evening on Christmas Day. Name the event. Yeah, leave the kids alone. That's Soji 123. About 3,000 people joined that march. That was awesome. Thank you, Andre, for organizing that. Name the event. The couples cuddle. We've had two of them so far. And I encourage you, continue them. And do the Love Dare book again. That was a fantastic evening. Name the event. This is the family fun day at Surrey Bend Park. This is a cool one. Name the event. Those are our heroes working in the background again. Name the event. Putting up the cross. Don't you love the green building? Who remembers this? What did we do that day? That's right, when I pulled my back and I still haven't recovered. It was fun though. Name the event. Well, it's a monthly event. The Abbotsford work. That was an amazing work that started there. Fantastic. Name the event. The Bob. Band of Brothers birdhouses. Name the event. Baby shower. We've had so many baby showers here, right? Name the event. Adopted door. Remember that? It was a great time. We've done a lot of good things. Are these things excellent and praiseworthy? Yes. Amen. Yes, they are. A lot of good things have happened here. Next, Paul talks about the history of the Philippian church. And we're going to talk about the history of this church, because I did some rummaging upstairs and I found photos and things, and I'll share them with you. But look what Paul says about history here. He says, yes, it was good of you to share in my troubles. Remember, he's in Rome in prison, and they sent Epaphroditus with gifts. Moreover, as you Philippians know, in the early days of your acquaintance with the gospel, when I set out from Macedonia, not one church shared with me in the matter of giving and receiving except you. They got a common history, right? For even when I was in Thessalonica, you sent me aid more than once when I was in need. Not that I desired your gifts, but what I desire is that more be credited to your account. I have received full payment and have more than enough. I am amply supplied, and now I have received from Epaphroditus the gifts that you sent. These are a fragrant offering, an acceptable sacrifice, pleasing to God. And my God will meet all of your needs according to the riches of his glory in Christ Jesus. We know that last part, don't we? Isn't it great to see how that fits into a bigger context? How the church gave, and Paul was so grateful. He's saying, thank you for taking care of me. Well, God will take care of you. That's just so wonderful. So Paul goes into the history of the Philippian church and how it started. And these are actually upstairs in our church building. We should actually open a museum. I know young people are looking, saying, what is that? Well, I'll tell you, this is a ray gun, and this is an action frisbee set. I'm kidding. Projector and record player. Upstairs, why do we have them? It just shows how far this church's history goes back. We have a history here. So I decided a few weeks ago I was going to go visit the church historian. You know who I'm talking about. Mary Ann. Went sack with her in hospital, got a piece of paper and just started writing down all kinds of things that she was sharing. And she started talking about the old days when this church started. Now, I'm sure Dan can go into far more detail, and maybe one Sunday he can share with photos and things. But I'm going to share some of the things that she shared here. Pretty cool document over here. 1957, the building was bought. Ron and family, Dave and Mary Ann and kids, Al McClutchlin, she said, Yvonne Llewellyn, Morris, Marie, and three daughters. He mentioned those people. I'll read this. Outline of purchase plan for this building. Cost of proposed building, including the pews, $49,500. Pretty good deal, right? Wow. Required down payment by August 1, $12,375. Temporary financial arrangement had been made with local bank for $12,000, which must be covered by August 1st. Local commitment above the regular program of work is $6,375. Still needed by August 1st, $6,500 given by 12 churches and or individuals. $200 from 30 churches and or individuals would give us the required account. We know this property is exceptional value for the price, and our need for the facilities is urgent. This was in 1957. Yeah, look at this. It says here, was that your birthday? That's why he said it. But look at this. 1957, they said, where is it? This property is exceptional value for the price, and we need the facilities is urgent. Do you agree? Here we are all those years later. Aren't we grateful for them and their foresight? And what decisions are we going to make now that are going to affect the next generation? It's wonderful to think. Would you be one of those churches or individuals? This was a flyer to get support for the outreach. No desktop publishing in those days, just text and it worked. It was pretty fun. So Sister Mary Ann said that there were only three buildings on this block. There was no road, just a dirt track. Lots of prairie grass. And she said that one Sunday afternoon, in fact, this is the next thing here. This is what they paid to get the paving done in the parking lot, $4,139 to get all the paving done. But before the paving had to happen, she said that one guy, his name was Alvin Jacobs, after the church meeting. Yeah, you remember. There was a big tree somewhere in the parking lot, and he just climbed the tree and started cutting the thing down. Do you remember that, Ruby? There was no work BC rules back then. They just did what they needed to get done, and that's what happened. They cut down their tree one Sunday afternoon. And then she said, after that, the youth group just started growing. Now, these are later pictures, but do you recognize anybody here? I recognize that guy. Recognize that guy? That's Richard without the beard. Recognize that guy? David Prasad. Recognize everybody else? Yeah. It's so nice finding these old pictures. Can embarrass some people. So she said the groups, the young adults, were just very, very active, very often playing charades, went roller skating, tobogganing on Mount Seymour. And then she said in 1977, the back was done. The classrooms and the upstairs section, Ron led this project. It was expensive. But she said that herself, Dave, and Marianne Hovind, they went to the bank and they took out a mortgage on their home. How many people here would take out a mortgage on their home for a church project? The bank manager told them they were nuts. But it's not nuts, it's faith. Next time you see Marianne, give her a big hug. Because, you know, she and Ron and the older people here, they really helped build this church. And the men were working under pressure because a ladies' day was coming. And they needed to finish the building in time for the ladies' day. And this is what they got there. In loving appreciation to the men of the Surrey congregation and to those who gave of their time, talent, services, untiring effects towards the completion of this building, your sisters in Christ. And that's on the back wall over there. We should have those things up because it's memories, it's things that we've been through. So under the tight deadline, they wanted to hold it. And then Mary Ann said, after that time, the upstairs was used all the time. Look at that orange carpet. It's gone now. But look at that event. Happy New Year. How many New Year parties have been up there? So many blessings have been done up there. So they made it work. And let's see. Yeah. She said the young adults also went to Western Christian College for youth rallies. And they raised money by having special dinners and selling food per plate. And they said that they also, young people have entertainment where they dress up and act like members of the congregation. I'd love to see someone act like me because I don't know how I look. But then she says something wonderful. Recognize that guy. Ron Beckett. Look at that. She said, that's the man who built this church. He was tireless. He went through so many hardships. He would not give up. And she said, Ron can probably quote any part of the Bible. I want to read this because it's worth reading. Kelowna, BC, Canada. This is in the Christian Chronicle. A campaign for Christ backed up by intensive two-year follow-up will begin on October 15, that's 1967, when 30 trained personal workers start door-to-door contact. Phase two of the campaign will begin October 29th with Wesley Jones of Barrie, Ontario, preaching in a five-day meeting. The two-year follow-up program will comprise mostly of personal work and will include a special gospel meeting with Lynn Anderson preaching in March of 1968. D.C. Marshall of Vancouver, B.C. is campaigning director with Anderson coordinating all phases of the campaign. Ron Beckett, woo! Ron Beckett, minister of the Salmon Arm, BC, is song director. Jim Hawkins of Victoria, BC, is directing the Saturation aimed advertising program. Jones, who has preached for 25 years, has conducted local work and special meetings in 25 states, Panama and Canada. So like she said, she ensured this man can quote the whole Bible. Well, after that, Davika and I came for 4 years, and we spoke about Ebenezer's. I don't know if you remember Ebenezer's. Ebenezer, Samuel was so grateful that God had granted Israel victory over the Philistines, that he raised up a stone and called it an Ebenezer. And the scripture says, then Samuel took a stone, set it up between Mizpah and Shen, and called its name Ebenezer, saying, thus far the Lord has helped us. These Ebenezer stones, this lesson is kind of an Ebenezer stone. Looking at this far, the Lord has helped us. Well, as you know, we have Ebenezers in our foyer area. We've started adding these Ebenezers to say, this far the Lord has helped us. This is what God has helped us to do. And here's some highlights. Our first three Surrey family camps at Spruston happened. Now we've got a fourth camp you can add to the next Ebenezer, all right? The one in Chilliwack. We had our Surrey Fest outreaches. We had our daily Bible and prayer. That's helped me so much. Almost day 1,000. Can you believe it? Abbotsford outreaches. And the history is about 3 years ago at an elders meeting, we were saying we want to have churches dotted across the number one highway of BC. And we said the first stop is Abbotsford. And that's why we started sending people across once a month to make Abbotsford strong. And the idea when Abbotsford's strong, Abbotsford can help the church in Chilliwack. And the next church, it goes on like that. So we also had our Bible fun days. The best one, in my opinion, was in the Surrey Bend Park. And I remember John had the best lesson because we got into the ferry and crossed over and he had a little lesson on the beach there. That was such a great memory, such a great day. We also had our Christmas and Easter outreaches. We had our marriage couple cuddles. We had our Bob and Bav meetings. We had 35 baptisms, and of the 35, 28 remain, and I think that's good news. There's a lot of good things that have been done. And I just want to encourage the church. You need to appoint your church historian, because at the end of this year, put another Ebenezer up. And eventually, it'd be nice if the walls are just filled with these memories so people can walk around and see what God has done. This far, the Lord has helped us. Then the last portion of scripture, Paul writes at the end of Philippians 4, greet all God's people in Christ Jesus. The brothers and sisters who are with me send greetings. All God's people here send you greetings, especially to those who belong of Caesar's household. The grace of the Lord Jesus Christ be with your spirit. Amen. So I can say, Surrey Church, it's been a blessing and it's been a blast. I can say with honesty, I've never preached powerful lessons like this because it's God who's been helping. I pray about every single lesson and he gives the words. All glory to him. If anybody is not yet baptized, it's a good time. Well, let's stand and sing our last song together. Thank you.
2: Our last song is on page 528. I know that my Redeemer lives.

If everybody just wants to take a seat for a minute. I've been asked by the elders just to make a little bit of an announcement, just what's going to be happening as we go forward. And so we've actually got 11 of the men, and one of the great things about our Timothy group is a lot of those Timothy group have now stepped up, and they're going to be giving full lessons, and we're going to move some more people up into the Timothy group to start training. We've got 11 men that are going to be taking turns over the next 6 months for preaching. And I'm going to be starting off the Bible study, the first series, and then we're going to be looking at some of the men to take either 1 or 2 weeks or a series of Bible studies Wednesday morning. And we're still looking for somebody to look after Wednesday night. And so you don't have to be doing it all. Just be the coordinator of it, because what Tristan started was different men following the same subject but taking turns in leading the Wednesday night studies online for some of our shut-ins that can't make it out. And so these are the things we're doing as we transition and look down the future to get another worker in. So if you would like to be put on that list for looking after the Wednesday night or taking the Bible studies, and it doesn't have to be like a series. If you just have a subject, a couple lessons you want to do, just talk to the elders and we'll schedule you in. So have any questions about the plan, you can talk to one of the elders about it, and we can answer any questions you have. And because I know there's been, what about this, what about that? Well, the elders have been busy working in the background and planning our transition. All right, shall we pray? Our dearest Heavenly Father, we thank you. We thank you for all the blessings you've given us. Lord, we thank you, prayer of thanksgiving, for giving us Tristan and Davika for a while to edify us, to encourage us, to help us become a stronger praying church. And Lord, we just know that they have reached this decision through prayer and fasting, and that you're leading them to another work. And Lord, you're all-knowing, you're all-wise, and we thank you for the time we've had, and we know that they will be a blessing to the new work they're going to. And Lord, we just thank you for the eldership we have here, for the guidance and leadership that they provide, and we just ask that you continue to bless them and bless this whole congregation as we transition, as we moved to another minister. And Lord, we just thank you for the men that are willing to step up and to lead in this transition. Lord, we just pray that you'll be with those that are beds of sickness, that are at work and not here for whatever reason. Lord, send a blessing on them. Lord, we have to really stop and just think about everything you do for us and everything that you give us and all the blessings you give us. Lord, we just pray for safety as we have our work be this afternoon, as we continue to update and modernize our worship area here. Lord, we just ask you, ask all this in your son's name. Amen.

Hi everyone, this is John, one of your fellow brothers in Christ. I wanted to share a lesson we can all learn from the story of Job. Job suffered a lot because he lost all of his worldly blessings. His friends tried to explain why, but their explanations were wrong because of one major problem. They thought that the wicked will always suffer and the righteous will always be blessed. They thought that Job was suffering because he did something very bad. But that was not true. Even today, we know that there are many wicked people who seem to be doing well, and many good people who are struggling. We must remember that rain falls on the good and the bad, just like in the parable of the wise and foolish builders in Matthew 7. I don't know if Satan can control the weather, but I do know that he has great power over this world. He will find ways to hurt us for reasons not our own, and use our sufferings to turn us away from God. Innocent suffering is a reality in this world. But how do we come to terms with innocent suffering? The best way is to always remember that this life isn't all that there is. As Christians, we know that there will be an eternity of peace for us after we pass from this world. The sufferings of this life are only temporary. Don't give up, keep on trusting God, knowing that we endure these things for a life where there is no suffering and which lasts forever. Paul says in 2 Corinthians 4, verse 17, "For our light and momentary troubles are achieving for us an eternal glory that far outweighs them all." Let's keep all this in mind. Thank you.

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0: All right, happy Lord's Day, everybody. Good morning, good afternoon, and good evening to all of you igniters, regardless of wherever you are around the world. We are so blessed that each one of you has stayed connected here to Ignite Radio. Thunderkirk reporting live here, and good to have each one of you here with us here on Ignite Radio. We are now, sitting ready to go, and we're fired up. And we're going to go ahead right now and to send it over to our good friend Brother Paul right now here on Ignite Radio. So without further ado, Igniters, let's go ahead and to see what Brother Paul is up to. Welcome to the Sunday afternoon sermon with our good friend Brother Paul here on Ignite Radio. Brother Paul, take it away. We got you covered.
1: Bibles and can open them up in the Old Testament to Micah chapter 6. Micah chapter 6, just one verse, 8. Where we read this, "He hath showed thee, O man, what is good, and what doth the Lord require of thee, but to do justly, to love mercy, and to walk humbly with thy God." Everything in the modern era has an expiration date. You go to the grocery store and you buy bread. You go and buy milk, of course, eggs. You got to eat it before that expiration date or you'll be in big trouble. You know, some people are real sticklers for that. We got some, we don't eat hot dogs very much, whole buns, and started munching on a couple of the hot dog buns. And I don't know what made me do this, but I turned the package of buns over and it was all molded on the bottom. And we had just gotten it. Well, usually you trust people to take those things out, but they didn't that one. But, you know, penicillin's made out of mold, so I guess it's not too awful bad. But anyways, everything's out in expiration date. If we're not careful, though, in a serious way, if you think about it, those thoughts can creep into a quiet belief that our faithfulness has an expiration date. As time goes by, sometimes we may feel as a Christian that there's a point where I've done enough. I've done all that I can do. And then, of course, physically speaking, that may be true. Some may feel like they've earned the right to sit back and to simply wait. But there's no expiration date in Christianity. We all know that. The Christian life, only until death. That's the expiration date that we all have. We've got to remember that God doesn't reduce his expectations because we get older. And I think I've talked about being older the past two or three weeks. And this will be the last lesson about us being older. We don't need to be reminded of that, I know. But we have to understand that God's expectations and sometimes our expectations as we advance forward are very, very different. In fact, the call to faithfulness never diminishes with age. In fact, it deepens if the truth be known. And for just a few minutes this afternoon, I want us to consider this passage that we have just read from the Old Testament that I hope speaks to all of us, me included, regardless of our age, regardless of health, or how long that we've been walking with the Lord. Micah chapter 6 and verse 8, I think, is one of the clearest summaries of God's expectations in the whole of Scripture. Not just for older people, but for everybody who is a Christian. The prophet asks and answers a question all in the same verse. What does the Lord require of thee? That's what the question was. And by the way, he doesn't say, what does the Lord suggest? He's talking about the Lord God here, of course. Not, what does the Lord recommend? That's not the way that this question is couched or framed. What does he require? Well, the answer couldn't be clearer. There's three, and Micah says that. You do justly, to love mercy, and to walk humbly with thy God. These aren't very complicated instructions. There are some that would say the Christian life is a difficult life. But none of these three are complicated, are they? They're written in the old law, I understand that, but it's written for our learning, and these are the things that God expects from us. In fact, to do justly, to love mercy, and to walk humbly with thy God aren't very demanding physically at all, if you think about it. They don't require youth or extraordinary ability. We don't have to be Superman or Superwoman in order to do those. They're very simple, but they're powerful. And they're for every Christian at every single stage of life. So let's notice these very quickly this afternoon. First point, to do justly. The first requirement that the prophet pens is to do justly. And that simply means to act with fairness toward everybody, not just as God would do, not as a respecter of persons, but to do it with fairness and integrity and righteousness in all the dealings that we have, no matter if it's our fellow brothers and sisters or if it's the cashier at some store that we go to, whomever, we have to do things justly. Jesus himself gave us a similar picture in the parable of the Good Samaritan that you well know from Luke chapter 10, verses 25 through 37. You've got a man that was left half dead on the road, then you have a priest that passed by, and then you have a Levite that passed by. They saw the man. They knew that it was bleeding. He'd been robbed. It didn't take Sherlock Holmes to figure out what had happened to the man, but they went by on the other side. They couldn't be bothered. I don't know what was in their mindset. Now, you know, in their defense, we often talk about sometimes that they did bad things, but in their defense, depending on if they were going to the temple, if they had touched the man and done those things, let me back up. If you understand how the temple worked, you had people that would work in courses during different time periods. That's what we see with John the Baptist's dad when the angel was there with him. He was there to do his course in the temple. And the same is true with the Levites and the priests. They would serve a certain time period, and then they would go back home until the next time that they had to come by. So, you know, if I were going to defend the defenseless, I might say, well, if they touched this man, they would be considered unclean, and thus they couldn't perform their duties. But I don't think that's what Jesus had in mind when he was talking about this. I think he had in mind exactly as we think, that they passed by, could have done something, but they did absolutely nothing. But then we see this Samaritan who comes by, a man with no religious or no really obligation. The Jews hated the Samaritans, and if you remember anything about the Samaritans and how they came to be relative to Jewish history, they basically had been taken away as they were under captivity, two big times, under Assyrian captivity and Babylonian captivity. And in some of those, the captors would just take great swaths of people out, and they would make them intermingle and intermarry with people that weren't their own. Of course, that was totally against Jewish law. And then they would bust them back in, if you will, and let them live there. And for that reason, the rank-and-file Jews would have nothing to do with them. They weren't as they ought to be. So this Samaritan was thought of as a dog, basically, and the Samaritans thought the same of the Jews. They even worshipped in different places. But you see, the thing about the Samaritan was he saw the need. That was the difference. And he acted. That's really the difference, isn't it? He did what was right when others wouldn't, and that's what doing justly is. Let me repeat that again. He did what was right when others wouldn't, and that's what doing justly means. If we see something that needs to be done and do it, and we don't do it because it's convenient, and we don't do it because people are watching or people give us a pat on the back, we don't do it for those reasons. We do it because it's right. It's the right thing to do. And no matter our physical ability, we can still do what's right. Now, I don't hold myself up as an example, but I just use this as an example. I'm not, in a lot of ways, physically able to stop by the road and help somebody change a tire or whatever, things like that. but I'm a AAA member. And one of the great benefits of being a AAA member is that, yes, you can call them if you have a flat tire, run out of gas or whatever, but they don't care if it's you or somebody else. That's the beautiful thing about it. And so if I see somebody on the side of the road and they look quite helpless, and you see, you can tell they've run out of gas or they've got a flat tire, guess what? All I have to do is pull on the sign. I can do a few things on my phone, and in, you know, 30 minutes or so, AAA can come up. And I'm not holding myself as an example. I'm just

saying the physical abilities I lack, I help by doing it through someone else. And we're the same way. We can do that in any type of situation. We can still speak truthfully. Certainly that's part of being just. We can still treat others with fairness. That's something that's lacking a lot today, isn't it? We can still stand on the side of righteousness in our conversations and conduct. That's certainly something that's lacking in this day today. But doing justly isn't reserved for the young and the strong. It's a daily responsibility, no matter our age, no matter how long or how little we've been a Christian. Everybody has an obligation to do justly. And it's a daily responsibility that never, ever expires. And as long as we're still able to be among people, we have to do justly before others. Point number two, love mercy. We have to love mercy. It's a second requirement. Notice that God doesn't simply say, show mercy. He says to love mercy. There's a big difference. If I just show mercy, that's on the occasion that I have the ability to do it. I see somebody and mercy needs to be extended and I do it. But to love mercy means that we do something that we delight in. There's an intention there. And not only that, we're looking for ways and opportunities to extend mercy to others, because that's part of our essence as a Christian. Mercy is kindness that's extended to someone who doesn't necessarily deserve it. But it's not only that, it's they may not be able to help themselves. Patience to those whose shortcomings get on our last nerve. That's showing mercy to a degree. It's a willingness to forgive, to overlook an offense, and all of these things a lot of us would say, well, that's too hard to do. But not according to God, not according to the prophet, because he well says that these things are what pleases God. You've heard people say, oh, I'll forgive, but I will never forget them. I will never forget what they did. Think about the publican in the New Testament in Luke chapter 18, verses 9 through 14. He wouldn't even lift his eyes toward heaven because of the way that he was relative to sin. In fact, it says, the text does, that he beat his breast and said, God, be merciful to me, a sinner. And Jesus said it was that man who went home justified that day. Not the Pharisee who stood proudly telling God his accomplishments. Can you imagine? Praying to God Almighty, and God, I've done this and I've done that, knowing full well that God knows absolutely everything that you've ever done. But that was his mindset. But the man who was humble, the man who wouldn't even lift up his eyes, was asking for God to be merciful to him. Well, that's the kind of mercy that God delights in. Himself, by the way, he enjoys giving mercy. You know, the Bible tells us very plainly that God is not willing that any should perish, and not to go back to our morning sermon, but there's so many people that think, well, God is always there. He's ready to kill people. He's always ready to send people to hell. They don't know God at all. They've not read the book. That's not the God that we serve. God enjoys mercy. He's always enjoyed extending mercy to those who needed it. He delights in it. And for those of us who've walked with the Lord for many years, we know that that's something firsthand about God that he's done for us. We've been the recipients of God's patience, his long-suffering. All of that's mercy, his forgiveness, certainly. Him sending his son, John 3:16, so that we can have eternal life. And that experience ought to make us the most merciful people in whatever room that we're in, whether we're in the church building or whether we're at the doctor's office or at the grocery store, wherever. We've got to remember what God has done for us, and thus we have to do it for others. Point number three, walk humbly with thy God. Walk humbly with thy God. God Almighty

Respectfully, yet boldly, as I approach his throne room and depend on others to approach his throne room on my behalf, to understand that through his providence, the prayer of a righteous man will have accomplished much, will make of an availability in heaven. Being humble means to recognize our dependence on God, not just when we're young and learning, but even now today, whatever season of life that we find ourselves in. I want you to consider what the Apostle Paul would say in Philippians chapter 3, Philippians chapter 3, verses 12 through 14. Philippians 3, verses 12 through 14. The Apostle Paul would say, not as though I had already attained, either were already perfect, but I follow after. If I may apprehend that for which also I am apprehended of Jesus Christ Jesus. Now, in a poetic King James fashion, this is what he's trying to say. After years of faithful service, after planting churches, writing letters, and yes, even being put in jail and being let down in a basket over a city wall, all of those things, the Apostle Paul says, listen, I still haven't arrived where I need to be. I still need to be better. I still need to do things better, but I'm still pressing forward. And that's the point. And that's humility. The Apostle Paul was a very special person. Born out of due season, he would say, but we have to admit that the Apostle Paul was special. He was given special gifts and talents that the other apostles weren't given. You could bring a piece of, I forgot my handkerchief today, but you could bring a piece of cloth to him and let him pray over it, and that person, once they got the cloth back, would be healed of the problems or the disease that they had. He was spoken to by Jesus. He was stopped on the road to Damascus when really death ought to have been his punishment. Well, walking humbly with God isn't a one-time decision. I don't just wake up one day and say, well, I'm going to walk humbly before God. It's a commitment. And as the prophet would say, it's a command. When he talks to us about walk humbly with thy God. The thing about losing our humility is that it doesn't show up in dramatic ways. It slowly goes through. That's why the commitment has to be not equally as slowly, but it has to be something learned and worked up to. Losing our humility will creep in sometimes quiet ways. We've all heard somebody say, and probably I've said it myself, I've lived long enough to know what I'm talking about. You need to listen to me. I know what I'm talking about. Someone else might say and be bold enough to say, I've earned the right to do what I'm doing, and I've earned the right to tell people what I think. You ever heard anybody say that? It's not very humble, is it? While experience certainly does have its value as a Christian, we ought never get to that point. In fact, we may have earned the right to say what we say. We may have earned the right to say, we're going to do this my way and that's it because I know best. And that may be true, but as a Christian, we can't express it that way. The moment we use our years as a reason to bypass humility, we've stepped away from the very thing that God requires of us. Walking humbly with God means that no season of life, no time period in which we live in, even a long one, gives us permission to put humility on the side. We can't do that. The scribes and the Pharisees set their humility aside. There's no question about that. Always trying to trick Jesus, always trying to entrap him, always trying to tempt him or get him in a question of the law. All they wanted to do is for him to say something blasphemous so they could catch him. What Jesus called them? But first, think about scribes. What does a scribe do? A scribe would take everything in God's word and very meticulously rewrite it. When you had scrolls that were constantly being rolled in, rolled out, rolled up, rolled out, and all types of rolling, as you roll those things, they get damaged, they get frail, they get worn. And so you had these scribes that would very meticulously redo those things.
And in fact, if you understand how

they did it, when they came to the word God, for example, in the Old Testament, from what I understand in my studies, they would take their pen or their quill, they would put it down, they would go ceremonially wash, they would come back, they would write God's name, they put down the other quill, get a new one, go back, wash again, and come back and go on. And that would happen every time. That's how much, at least by tradition, that they wrote God's word. But what did Jesus call them? Hypocrites, scribes, Pharisees, hypocrites. Why? Well, they didn't have any humility at all. That's evidenced by what they did to Jesus, the questions they asked Jesus. They didn't have any humility at all. And that's something that we have to have. Point number four, as we look at these things, faithfulness in quiet everyday service. The Christian life is usually lived in a much quieter way than sometimes we imagine. It's lived in the ordinary moments of life, in the way that we treat the nurse who cares for us, in the patience that we show when a family member or friend frustrates us. It's a shame, but it happens. Sometimes the people who treat us the worst are our own family. Sad but true, isn't it? Scripture reminds us, though, that quiet everyday faithfulness has always mattered to God. And as we look at these particular things, I was going to say help George back there, but they've got him. If you could, he's going out there. Had a little activity in the back, never mind. I want you to notice and think about with me Dorcas, also called Tabitha, in Acts chapter 9, verses 36 through 42. She wasn't an apostle. She wasn't a preacher. But the argument could be made, she made just as great as an impact as they did. She was known for the garments that she made for the widows. And in fact, the text, if you go back to Acts chapter 9, as she died, says all the widows showed up to show the apostles what had done. Imagine all the widows of the city of Joppa showing up to weep for her. All because of a simple, practical act of service. And that was, according to the text, obviously she did more, I'm quite sure, but if she's busy making garments for all the widows in that city, and I take the Bible at face value when it says all of them, she was a quite busy person. But her quiet faithfulness had touched lives of the people of that city in so many ways that nobody could deny. Think about Aquila and Priscilla. Tent makers by trade, but servants of the Lord, no doubt, and a great friend and help to the Apostle Paul. In fact, he depended on them greatly. They opened their home for the church, Romans 16, verses 3 through 5. They risked their own lives for the Apostle Paul's sake, Romans 16 and verse 4. They weren't the most prominent names in the New Testament, but we know them and we still talk about them. I'm talking about them now, right this moment. But their everyday, and that's because their everyday faithfulness was invaluable to the work of the gospel. God honors something far simpler than the spectacular. This is a lesson the world doesn't understand. This is a lesson that those in the denominational world who get up and with all of the loudness and all of the commotion that are on platforms like I'm standing on today, that try to entertain more than educate, that try to show off more than educate, God wants steady faithfulness of His people. He always has. The kind that keeps showing up, to keep doing what's right, to keep extending mercy, to keep walking with God, even when the body grows weary. And that's the challenge, isn't it? I don't have to remind us, all of us, me too. We're all getting older. We're all getting frailer. We've lost some, sadly.
Others are sick and not able to be here. But you see, the faithfulness that God requires of us, even in the quiet moments, is something that's never going to go away, and is something that we have to honor God by doing, even though the body grows weary. As we close this lesson this afternoon, may we be reminded that we're surrounded, as Hebrews 12 and verse 1 would say, we're surrounded by a great cloud of witnesses. Think about those just in my tour of duty here at Hillview, of those who've passed and gone before, those who through faithful service did what they did. And then as I look at the Bible, Zechariah served faithfully in his old age, John receiving the revelation in his exile on Patmos, the Apostle Paul finishing his course well, prison cell after prison cell, Dorcas, as we talked about, sewing garments for the widows, doing these small things, Aquila and Priscilla opening their home and hazarding their lives for the gospel. If you were going to be a friend of the Apostle Paul, you were going to hazard your life for the gospel. There's no question about that. But all of these men and women never faded into the background. They pressed on, and they finished well. And the same Lord who sustained them continually sustains us today. If I have a fault as a Christian, if any of us have a fault as a Christian, is forgetting what God did for me yesterday, is forgetting what the Lord promised us yesterday that's supposed to happen today and tomorrow. And that's something all of us, to a degree, I don't want to paint a wide brush, but we've all been guilty of at one time or another. He still requires us to do what he's always required all of his people to do justly, to love mercy, and to walk humbly before our God. So let's ask ourselves a question this afternoon. Are we still doing what the Lord requires, the Lord God, what he requires of us? Are we still walking humbly with him? Are we still showing mercy? Are we still standing for what's right? We're needed today more than ever. Our faithfulness needs to be shown more than ever before our children, before our grandchildren and great-grandchildren, whatever the case may be. Because they need those examples, because they are becoming more and more few and few. As we get ready to sing the invitation song, if you've grown weary, if you've allowed the weight of years or circumstances to pull you away from what you know what's right, today's the day to make those things right. The Lord's invitation is now. If you need prayers of strength, prayers of encouragement, certainly wonderfully happy to be able to do that for you. Won't you make your wishes known as we sing this invitation song?

All right, Igniter, sorry about that. I had to take care of a couple of back-end things here, but we're back with you here. And that was none other than our good friend, Brother Paul Cockwell, here on Ignite Radio. And boy, oh boy, don't forget, Igniters, the Book Divine with our good friend, Brother Paul, coming up here, God willing, tomorrow, Igniters, starting off at 4 p.m. Pacific, 7 o'clock Eastern Time. And I'm kind of glad I don't have to worry about time zones changing yet. Worry about that at the end of October. Boy, that's going to be kind of a head scratcher. Anyways, let's get into some a cappella music here on Ignite Radio. Coming up here in 95 minutes, Igniters, in 95 minutes. We're going to go ahead and to get into Bible class with our good friend, Brother John Curpio, all the way over from the Lawrence congregation. And we'll check in with Brother John, see what's up with him. Since I heard that Brother Albert is not feeling too well. So may have to check up on him to see how he's doing. Anyways, 95 minutes, Bible class with Brother John here on Ignite Radio. We'll get that connected, Igniter. So whatever you do, yeah, don't be touching that dial at all, Igniters. This is Thunderkirk reporting live here. Hope all of you are doing very, very well. Good morning, good afternoon, good evening to you all. Happy Lord's Day to each one of you. Amen.

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You got

I remember my affliction and wandering, the bitterness and the gall. I well remember them, and my soul is downcast within me. Yet this I call to mind, and therefore I have hope. Because of the Lord's great love, we are not consumed, for his compassions never fail. They are new every morning. Great is your faithfulness. I say to my soul, the Lord is my portion, therefore I will wait for him. The Lord is good to those whose hope is in him, to the one who seeks him. It is good to wait quietly for the salvation of the Lord. Hear my voice when I call, O Lord. Be merciful to me and answer me. My heart says of you, seek his face. Your face, Lord, I will seek. Do not hide your face from me. Do not turn your servant away in anger. You have been my helper, O God, my Savior. I give thanks to you, O Lord, for you are good. Your love endures forever. I give thanks to you, O Lord.

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0: supposed to get something on about 6-7 minutes ago. Anyways, that's what happens when you try to do two things at one time and you kind of go, oops, oops. Anyways, we love Brother John and Brother Albert, and we're glad to have them here with us, Igniters, and we're going to go ahead right now and jump into this Bible class with them right now. So without further ado, let's check in with our good friend Brother John here on Ignite Radio. Happy Lord's Day, everybody. At least one thing. I hope that you enjoyed the singing, the a cappella music that was going on. Amen. Here we go. Brother John, take it away.
1: Yeah, can we... Oh. Come on. What happened?
2: Okay, we're back.
3: Missed it.
2: I get it, but it is.
1: Are we on?
3: Yeah.
1: Okay, well, good morning, everyone.
3: Morning.
1: Good morning, everyone. Come on, I want to hear good morning. I want to hear good morning. Good morning. Oh, thank you, Lord. It's great to see everyone here. I want to welcome those that are watching virtually. I want to say good morning and good afternoon and good evening. We had to take the boat here this morning. Mm-hmm. No, I'm only kidding. It's really raining out real hard. And so, and the wind is blowing. In New Hampshire last night, you could hear the wind howling. And I came out this morning and all the trees were bent over. So it's, this is New England weather. But it's good that those of us who are here, there'll be more coming, Lord willing, in the next few minutes. And we're going to be starting our Bible class. I am John Kerfield, the minister here for the Lawrence Church of Christ. And we're meeting over here at the Homewood Suite in Andover, Massachusetts at 4 Riverside Drive. We are off of Interstate 93, and it's exit 42. It's less than a mile from the highway. So if you're ever in the area, and you want to worship with us, we would love to have you. Or you're visiting, you want to go up. This is, you know, we pulled into the hotel this morning and see that one tree with all the red, everything else is green, and that one tree with all the red leaves. And it just sparked me to think of the foliage that's coming, you know. So if you're coming up with the foliage and you need some information, call 978-685-6995. But mostly, and number one, if you're in the area and you want to come to worship with us, we'd really love to have you come with us. So good morning once again to everyone. We're going to be singing page 435. And don't we need this? More love to Christ, more, you know, our devotion, and our love, and our allegiance, you know, whether we have to go through floods, or storms sometimes, whether it be literally or spiritually, these are the things that these are the songs that we need, and this is the book called the Bible that we need. So having said that, everyone have 435?
3: Amen.
1: We're going to sing it at a pace where we can all understand it and try to start it on the right key. Okay.

0: Amen. Let's take the time, those of us, those that are watching virtually and those of us that are here, bow our heads and go to God in prayer this time. Lord, God and Father in heaven, we want to come to you at this time and thank you, Lord, for this day that you've given us, that we have this time for Bible class and especially the time to come and worship as you have commanded us to do. We just ask your blessings. We ask that you be in our midst. We realize we have many that are not doing well. The inclement weather, those things that hinder us at times, physical sickness, family problems, spiritual problems, individual problems. Lord, help us to take them all to you. We know you're the one that has told us to come to you and to lean upon your breast. So we thank you that we have the wonderful opportunity as your children to be able to do that. We ask you to bless us now as we go into this Bible study so that we can see those things, that you'll open the minds of our understanding and give us the spiritual wisdom to be able to follow you as best we can while we're in this life. In Jesus' name we pray. Amen.
1: Amen.
0: So once again, good morning. Good morning to my brothers and sisters that are other places. Those who are not able to make it this morning from our own congregation that are watching virtually, we want to say good morning to our brother DC. I don't see Araby or Tanika not able to make it this morning. Our sister Anne, have you heard from her?
2: No, I haven't.
0: So, there are a lot of things that we need to be praying for, and there are times we need to pick up our phone. If you have a family member, and I have a family member, I will pick up the phone to see how they're doing. And if I understand the scriptures right, beyond the flesh, our spiritual family is the most important. And so even if we, brethren in other congregations, sometimes just pick up the phone, we might know them, we might see them in different places, and maybe people are going through struggles. There's nothing like a phone call to be able to say, I'm thinking about you, I'm praying for you. So having said that, we're going to go to the book of Colossians. And we went through chapter 1 and chapter 2 and started chapter 3. And we looked at those things about, honoring God and, how we worship God, how we get into Christ. This book talks about everything. What to avoid, right? The things of the flesh, because it's, the writer says, because of these things, the wrath of God is coming upon us. And then he talks about the doctrinal things. Don't lose your reward. Don't lose your pride. Don't get caught up into days and years and months and festivals and in holidays. And, I see even when I go on Facebook, the folks, they go back into the Old Testament and they talk about the Feast of Harvest. And this week, actually on Facebook, on my phone here, there's a fellow in his backyard, and he's got wood out, and he's building a little shelter to celebrate the Feast of Harvest, and he calls himself a Christian. That's the Old Testament. That's what Jesus died for. That's what Jesus abolished. Even here in Colossians chapter 2, he abolished those things at the cross. So if we look to Romans chapter 15 and verse 4, whatsoever things were written in earlier times were written for our instruction. See, patience and the hope of the study of the scriptures, that we might have hope. So having said that, I want us to turn to Hebrews chapter 8. Because sometimes you might think it, and I might think it, why don't we practice the Old Testament anymore? Why don't we sacrifice animals? Why don't we get our senses out and put the different incense in them and do these things? Why don't we do that? Let's go to Hebrews chapter 8. And it starts off about talking about the new priestly service and also the new covenant. You see, we at Calvary, right, Jesus, God, through their plan, they instituted the new covenant. And when Jesus resurrected, according to my understanding of the scriptures, that's when it took effect. So if Hebrews chapter 1, I'm going to start with verse 1, right? It only has 13 verses.
1: Pardon? Chapter 8,
0: right? Did I say 8?
1: Yeah, 8.
0: Yes. Yeah, Hebrews chapter, don't mind me, I might have said 9.
1: You said 8 more?
0: Yeah. Hebrews chapter 8. Everybody have it?
3: Amen.
0: Okay. Now, some of you might have different versions. So I said, now this is the point of the things we are saying. We have such a high priest. Who's our high priest?
3: Jesus.
0: Jesus is our high priest. We worship nobody else but Jesus. It says, who is seated at the right hand of the throne of the majesty in heavens. So he tells us who it is. He tells us where he is. He says a minister. He's a minister of the sanctuary and of the true tabernacle which the Lord erected and not man. So those things that we can't see with the human eye, you know, we walk by faith and not by sight, right? And I heard someone this week, and I agree. The things that are seen don't compare with the things that are not seen.
3: Mm-hmm.
0: Okay, so verse 3, talking about the Old Testament here again. For every high priest is appointed to offer both gifts and sacrifices. All right, under the Old Testament, right? It was a tribe of Levi, Aaron's sons started it, and they had to offer different gifts and sacrifices. You know, today, Romans chapter 12 and verse 1 says, I plead with you, I beg you that you offer your what? Your bodies. A what?
3: Living sacrifice.
0: A spiritual. What do you say, Jim?
3: Living sacrifice.
0: Living sacrifice. Living sacrifice. I think another one might say spiritual sacrifice. Holy and acceptable unto God, which is our reasonable service. That's in Romans chapter 12 and verse 1. And so that's us today. We worship in spirit and in truth. And under the old covenant, they had to offer all these other things. Every high priest is appointed to offer both gifts and sacrifices. Therefore, it is necessary that this one also, talking about Jesus, this one also has something to offer. For if he were on earth, he would not be a priest. Since there are priests who offer the gifts according to the law, all right? Under the old covenant, they had to do everything according to God's law. And then he says in verse 5, these things which they serve, who serve the copy and the shadow of the heavenly things. Now, if you went a couple of chapters ahead here in Hebrews chapter 10 and verse 1, Hebrews 10:1, because we're talking about those things that were the copy and shadow of heavenly things. Hebrews 10:1 says, the law having a what?
1: Shadow.
0: Shadow, everybody have that word? Shadow. See, the law, see, what's a shadow? If someone is coming and I see that shadow and I know that person, I'm going to say, Jim's coming. I know how he's shaped and how he looks. I see his shadow. But if I don't know that person, right, I'm going to say, someone's coming. But God wanted us to see in the Old Testament, he wanted us to be able to recognize, right, that shadow, the things of the law, those things that were practiced under the law. Because he said the law having a shadow of the what? Good things to come, right? And not the very image of these, of the things, can never. Can what? Never. The law having a shadow of the good things to come can never, with the same sacrifices which they offer continually year after year by year, make those who approach perfect. Mm-hmm. So we'll just stop there. Verse 4 there says, he said, it's not possible. Mm-hmm. It's not possible for the blood of bulls and goats that could take away sins. Okay? We use the reason in which I agree. They would just move forward. They just move forward until Jesus came to Calvary. All right? And once he offered himself in Calvary, all those who were faithful under the old covenant, the blood of Jesus covered. So now we're back to Hebrews chapter 8. If you have questions and you want to add something, please get my attention so we can do so. So he says, who serve as a copy of the shadow of heavenly things, as Moses wasn't just instructed. Mine says he was divinely. Anybody got another word? Moses was divinely instructed. Now, 2 Peter chapter 1, verses 3 and 4, the Bible tells us we have been given by God a divine knowledge. You see, and when we partake of it, it helps us to overcome the things that are in the world through lust. So Moses was divinely instructed when he was about to make the tabernacle. He said, see that you make all things. How many things? The Bible says all things a lot of times in the New Testament. See that you make all things according to the pattern. There's nothing wrong with the pattern. You know, if someone makes a one-of-a-kind shirt, I don't know, you're a little familiar with that, right? Or you make a blanket, what do you call it, a quilt? One-of-a-kind, right? You know that there's nobody else that can make that quilt. You made it. It's one-of-a-kind. And if you see something even close to it, we say, someone's trying to make it a little bit like mine. That's what we do in religion, don't we? We have a pattern to follow. We have instructions to follow. We follow the Word of God. We follow the New Testament. We follow that pattern, that one pattern that God had given us. So even Moses was divinely instructed to follow that pattern. So when we see in religion, people are starting to get off of that pattern, that basic message that God has given to us through Christ. So, you know, make sure, because as Moses was divinely instructed when he was about to make the tabernacle, he said, see that you make all things according to the pattern shown on the mountain. So when Moses went up on the mountain, he went up there and he was instructed to write what? Well, no, the Bible says the Ten Commandments were written by the Word of God, the finger of God, right? But he was instructed to take those commandments back down, right, to the people. And when he got down there, he was so upset at what they were doing. What did he do?
1: He threw them down.
0: He threw them down. And so then God had to say, you know something, Moses? What? You're going to have to go back. You're going to go back up in the mountain again. It ain't easy. We don't know how long it took him, right? Yes.
4: Moses had to write it himself.
0: Well, but the Bible says, yeah, you're right about that. He wrote the book of law, but it says the Ten Commandments were written by the finger of God.
4: Mm-hmm. Yeah. But when he broke it, when he broke it,
0: yeah,
4: Moses had to do it with his own finger.
0: So he rewrote it.
4: Yeah.
0: And guess what? He didn't just rewrite it. He was divinely instructed to follow this pattern. All right? So, and some people say, oh, you have pattern theology. Yes, I do. Yes, I do. I worship in spirit and in truth. What do you do when you worship in spirit and in truth? I do what the Bible tells me to do. I sing. I pray. I commune with the Lord, taking the Lord's Supper. I give Him my means. I hear the Word of God. Those are the things that God asks us to do to worship Him in spirit and in truth. So, now, look at verse 6. Because remember, I'm talking about people that they're building little wooden tabernacles for the Old Testament, they're practicing the Old Testament. But now, who's he?
1: Jesus,
0: right? Has obtained Anybody got another word? Jim, what do you got in the NIV?
3: Same thing.
0: But now, verse 6, now he has obtained a more excellent, what?
5: Ministry.
0: It's not the ministry of Aaron anymore.
3: Mm-hmm.
0: A more excellent ministry, it's us. We're to offer our bodies spiritual sacrifices. That's us, right? Whoever speaks, let him speak as though it were the oracles of God. Whoever serves, let him serve according to the instructions of God. That's found, I believe, in 1 Peter chapter 4, around verse 16. And it also tells us that we're to sanctify the Lord in our hearts, 1 Peter 3, I'm not sure what verse, always ready to give an answer for the hope that was within us, with meekness and with fear. So we're under a new covenant. It's not like the old. You know, you don't come into worship with a goat over your shoulders, right? We come in, you know, and I like to think with a mindset before, you know, we're having Bible class now, with a mindset before worship to sit a little bit, maybe, you know, and just myself think and you know, try to prepare myself. Because you know who's there trying to keep me away from that? Who?
3: The devil.
0: You know, if I'm singing a song sometime and all of a sudden I'm wandering somewhere, I have to go, you know, just like if I'm reading the Bible at home and I'm studying and something takes my mind off of it. And I say to myself, I have to go back. I got to read those 10 verses that I just read because I really didn't get it. You know, I wasn't really concentrating on it. Because God has given us divine instruction, the same as he gave Moses. Verse 7. Well, first of all, he said what? No, excuse me. Verse 8 was, now he has obtained a more excellent ministry. That's Jesus. Inasmuch as he is also mediator. 1 Timothy chapter 2, around verse 6, it says, there is one, how many? One mediator between God and man, the man Jesus Christ. There's only one mediator. There's no, as you know, those of us who were Catholics, right? When we went to confession, that priest was our mediator. No, Jesus is my mediator, you see? And so, because he's the only mediator. So when I go to God and I ask him to forgive me because I yelled at my wife, and Jesus is my mediator, because when I say, thank you, Lord, for forgiving me in the name of Jesus, in Jesus' name, right? Mm-hmm. In Jesus. Now, some people, they might start their prayer in Jesus' name. I'm not, you know, that's not going to really trouble me. But I think when Jesus said, when we pray, we should start it with our Father, right? And we should end it. Whatever we do in word or deed, do all in the name. And there are verses saying, giving thanks to God the Father through
5: Jesus Christ.
0: Jesus Christ.
3: Amen.
0: So that's a pattern. See, God has given us a pattern. And when Paul said, look, don't get caught up into the things of Eve, you know, 2 Corinthians chapter 11, around verse 3, don't let the devil catch you in that kind of a loop. Just stay with the simple gospel. So we have a pattern. We have an instruction. Inasmuch, he says, he's also the mediator, not just a good covenant, a better one. So the new covenant is a better covenant than the old. All right? The old covenant, which was established on what? What kind of promises?
3: Better
0: promises. You know, God promised blessings and cursings under the Old Testament. He said, if you do what I ask you to do, I'm going to bless you. If you don't, I'm going to curse you. Yes.
4: Well, we are very familiar with the last verses of Matthew 28.
0: Yes.
4: When Jesus said, teaching them to observe all things that I have commanded you, and lo, I'm with you always.
0: Yeah. So after,
4: this is a new covenant.
0: Right. So what God is saying, when Jesus gave the Great Commission, right? Go therefore and make disciples of all nations, baptizing them, they were the Father, the Son, and the Holy Spirit, right? And then what? You continue to teach them.
3: Mm-hmm.
0: And Jesus said, look at, I'm the last one. I'll be with you to the end of the age. I'll be with you to the end of the world. There's nobody else coming after me. There's no other covenant but Christianity, no other law but Christianity after this. It's not, you know, what else is coming? Jesus is coming. So while we live under this covenant, we need to do the best that we can to serve God according. He's also the mediator of a better covenant, which has been established on better what? Promises. 1 John chapter 2 and verse 25, it says, this is the promise he has promised us, eternal life. I know also Peter also said, you know, we're waiting for the promise. We're waiting that promise that Jesus is coming back again. Jesus is going to commit the kingdom back to the Father again. He's going to come and the dead in Christ are going to rise first. And those of us who are alive are going to meet him in the air, and thus we'll be able to be with the Lord. These are all the things that's going to happen. But while we're here, we need to understand that he's the mediator of a better covenant, established on better promises. For if, verse 7, if the first covenant had been, mine says, faultless, if there was nothing wrong with the Old Testament, right? If they just did it perfectly. Say that again.
1: There would be no need for the second. If the first was perfect, there would be no need for the second.
0: Yeah. If the first two, well, the first covenant.
4: If the first covenant were perfect, there was no need for Jesus to come.
0: I mean, guess what, Ernestine? We read it right here. I don't have to have some, this is what I think, right? If the first covenant had been imperfect, faultless. Now, you know, under the Old Testament, they had to offer a perfect lamb, a year old. No spot, no blemishes. But after time, what happened? They got away from the divine pattern. They started offering their sick lambs and their blemished lambs and their older lambs that they didn't need. They were giving God the what they didn't need, in that sense. Yes.
4: It's that thing today that people start putting things in the church that there's no need to be there. They just want it their way.
0: Yeah. I don't need these shoes. I think I'll give them to the preacher. I remember listening to older preachers way back at Memphis, Tennessee, back in 1976, 77. You know, a lot of the members of the congregation that were farmers, they had a lot of good things. They had money. They had food. They would bring them a bag of peas. You know? And then you have congregations, you have ministers that believe that the minister shouldn't be supported. And Paul said, if I give you spiritual things, you are committed to give me some physical things. Mm-hmm. You know, if you eat a certain food, I would like to eat, you know, if it's good food, I would like to eat the same food that you eat. I don't want you to have steak and you give me bologna, you know. But guess what? If we seek the kingdom first, God's going to win. God's going to supply all of our needs. Okay. So if the first covenant had been faultless, then there wouldn't be any reason. There would be no place. No place would have been sought for a second. If they would have listened to God. I know we said this is God's plan, this is God's eternal purpose, but this is explaining it. Very simple. It's not hard to understand, is it? Okay, so if the first covenant had been faultless, no place would have been sought for the second, because here's what happened. Finding fault with them. Who found fault with the people under the old covenant? God, right? I mean, I'm in Judges. And I mean, it's constant. And I'm looking at God put them under slavery in this for 18 years, for 20 years, for 40 years. And I'm thinking, you know, those are a long, long time. So you literally had generations that went by that were under slavery because of their disobedience. And he said, listen, I want you to go into these other tribes and I want you to destroy them. Okay? Everything is there is going to be there for you. But these people are idol worshippers. They sacrifice children. They sacrifice to other gods. I'm the only God. You're my people, Israel. Go in and do what I ask you to do. Nope. Mm-hmm. They were afraid. Like the only ones we see in Joshua were Joshua and Caleb. Yes.
4: But the worst slavery that I can see in the Bible is when we are slave of sin.
0: Slaves of sin. Mm-hmm. So if you read Romans chapter 6, when it says, now that we've been freed from sin, in verse 7, we are no longer slaves of unrighteousness. But we're slaves of, we're slaves and servants. You know, we use that word slaves. Yeah? We're servants of Christ. Paul said, if I came to serve men, I would not be, if I came to please men, I wouldn't be a servant of Christ. What does it mean to really serve Christ? Well, Paul tells us, offer yourself a spiritual sacrifice. Listen to what the Word of God said. We have a divine message now in the New Covenant. So he says, because finding fault with them, verse 8, he says, behold, the days are coming. All right? This is, he's speaking from the Old Covenant. When I will make a new covenant with the house of Israel, with the house of Judah. All right? That's where it started. It started on the day of Pentecost, right? Acts chapter 1 and verse 8 says the gospel is going to go out from Jerusalem. And then it's going to go into Judea. Then it's going to go into Samaria. And then it's going to go to the other parts of the world. But it doesn't mean that the gospel is just for those two folks. The gospel, Jesus said, go into all the what?
4: The world.
0: The world. And preach the gospel to who?
4: Everyone,
0: every creature, everybody. So it's not any particular people. Today we are the Israel of God. I know it's in Galatians chapter 6, I'm not sure what verse, but it says we are the Israel of God. Okay, let's keep going. Behold, the days are coming, says the Lord, when I will make a new covenant with the house of Israel, with the house of Judah, not according to the covenant that I made with their fathers. Who were the fathers? Who do we consider we could say Adam, but Abraham, right? In particular, Abraham and Moses, right? The father rule, right?
4: Yeah.
0: And then we went into the prophets, and now we're under the new covenant. So it advanced that way, yes.
4: Well, the fathers are those who God made the covenant with.
0: Right.
4: Which is that of Abraham.
0: And he expected those men that he chose to make that covenant to bring it to his people. One man. You know, look at the judges, one man. Look at the prophets, look at Jeremiah, Ezekiel, Habakkuk, Zephaniah, Zechariah, Malachi. One person. And if you read those, you know, I read it, there are a lot of things I don't understand, but I understand what they went through. I understand what Paul writes, he says, I'm suffering. I'm suffering for you. Yes.
4: There was no such Hebrew. Really, Abraham was the father of all.
0: Abraham is the father
4: Abraham
0: of all.
4: Was
0: yep. Because the promise was given to Abraham. You know, your descendants. You know, we went to the last couple of verses of Galatians chapter 3. We're all children of Abraham according to the promise. That's the spiritual, the spiritual promise. Okay, so we can get through this morning. A new covenant with the house of Israel. I'm going to make a new covenant with the house of Israel. Verse 9, not according to the covenant that I made with their fathers in the day when I took them by the hand to lead them out of the land of Egypt. Look at how he words it. When someone takes you by the hand, I said to my wife this morning, getting out of the car, I forgot my cane. Can I have your hand, please? Right? And I said to her, when we leave, make sure you're around me, because I don't have my cane with me. I don't have good balance, so I can hold on to you. When God took them, isn't that wonderful? What does the Bible say? Hold to God's what?
4: Unchanging.
0: Hold to God's unchanging hand. So the spiritual promise and blessing, God, you know, Lord Jesus, God, take my hand, you know. God took them by the hand to lead them out of Egypt. Because in Egypt they were under such oppression. Because they did not. He took them by the hand to lead them out of the land of Egypt because they did not continue in my covenant, and I disregarded them, says the Lord. Whatever that I did for them, I sent all these plagues upon the nation of Israel before I opened the Red Sea and took you out and started you on that journey for 40 years in the wilderness, right? Verse 10. For this is the covenant. This is the covenant that I will make with the house of Israel. After those days, says the Lord, I will put my laws in their mind, write them on their hearts. This is what happens to us too, right? I'll put my laws in their minds. I'll write them on their heart. The Old Testament was written on what? Stone. The Ten Commandments. There was a lot of commandments, you know. There was a lot of things on the law. But here he says, this is what I'm going to do. We have the Word of God. But he says here, I'm gonna put my laws in their mind. I'm gonna write them on their hearts, and I will be their God. They shall be my people. None of them shall teach his neighbor, and none his brother, saying, know the Lord. It's not gonna be just the nation of Israel. That's how I see that, right? For all. Because Jesus said, go into all the world. It's not going to be, see, we Christians are a peculiar people. We are, the Bible tells us, a royal priesthood. We are a people called out to bring forth the excellencies of him who called us out of darkness. I'll put my laws on their mind, I'll write them on their hearts. I will be their God. They shall be my people. None of them shall teach his neighbor, saying, know the Lord, because under the old covenant, it was just that. It was just them. You see? Now, we're to go out and do our best to what? Make disciples. Anywhere and everywhere. Under the covenant of Israel, it was them. God chose Israel to be his chosen people under the old covenant. Verse 11, none of them shall teach his neighbor, none of his brother, saying, know the Lord, for all shall know me, from the least of them to the greatest of them. That's why he says, go into all the world. You know, all authority has been given to me in heaven and earth. Jesus is the head of the church. He's the one that has authority. He said, verse 12, I will be merciful to their unrighteousness and their sins and their lawless deeds. I will remember no more. Now, he doesn't have to mention baptism there. You see? Our sins and our lawless deeds are taken care of in baptism. Now, that doesn't mean that we won't sin again, but we're not to practice it. We're not to get involved in lawless deeds. And look at the last verse. Here's what was happening then. You see, because there was still, you know, a lot of Jewish people who had obeyed the gospel. All right? But they didn't have everything. So he says here, he says, verse 13, and then he says, a new covenant. He's made the first what? What does the new NIV say, Jim? The last verse.
3: Disappear.
0: Verse 13.
6: Yeah. Obsolete.
3: Obsolete.
0: Yeah. It says obsolete. Okay. What is obsolete? I have a, see, I buy an old house and I have a sink there, and I need a new handle for the sink. And you go to buy one at Home Depot and they say, this is obsolete. You have to replace the whole sink. See, God didn't replace one little part. He replaced, through the blood of Jesus at Calvary, the new covenant. But what was happening here, he said, I made the first obsolete. What is becoming obsolete, you see, and growing old is ready to vanish away. And I take it, see, there were still those, you know, we become Christians, we still have things from, maybe when we worship before, what we worship before, they were still practicing that. But the writer is saying, no, it's obsolete. You can't take a new wine and put it into old. You can't take a new patch and sew it onto old. It won't adhere. It won't last. It's obsolete. You need to get a new one. You need to get a new wine pouch. You need to get a new pair of pants. Yes.
4: That's why the book of Hebrews was written, because the Jews was going back to the law.
0: Yeah. Well, maybe not even there. You know, he was saying, but you're right. You're right there. See, what happened in Galatians? Mm-hmm. They went back to the law. So here he's saying, look at these things that are obsolete, they're growing old. Okay? It's already happened at Calvary, right? All this happened at Calvary, but there's still something that's growing old and ready to vanish away, ready to disappear. So we are no longer under the old covenant. And we probably won't go back to Colossians this morning, but I thought this was a good chapter. Did you like this chapter and read it? Isn't it basic and simple to understand? And so when we read this, and then we go back to Colossians, and it tells us, don't give up your reward by the visions. You know, so I've seen angels, and God talked to me, and I'm going to keep this certain day, and I'm going to keep this festival, and you know, I'm going to take a certain time of the year, once a year, as a congregation, we're going to pass out baskets. And I was talking to my wife this morning, why can't a congregation that's doing that once a year and they're large enough, why can't they do it once a month? You know, I mean, I look at it, we used to have a pantry, right? We don't want you to come once a week. We want to leave that door open so you can come anytime you want, and there's food there for you. We hope they wouldn't steal it all, but there's food there for you. We don't want to do things at a certain time of the year. That's not Christianity. It's every day. We're to do what we can every day, yes.
4: Well, apparently those people who give the basket at the end of the year, the people are fasting the whole year.
0: Say that again?
4: Apparently, yeah. The people that need are fasting through the whole year until these people bring a basket.
0: Oh, no. That's almost like a comedy tone.
4: Yeah.
0: When you say it like that.
4: That makes no sense.
0: Yeah. But the Bible says, you know, we're to do good to all men. You know, and I think we're to do good to people all the time and any time.
4: Yeah.
0: And whenever we have opportunity. We don't pick special. We have a special day. We have a potluck. We eat together. But we don't pick a special holiday out of the year when we want to have all kinds of trinkets or whatever it might be. And now we're going to go build a basket. There's a church in Littleton, New Hampshire. They started the congregation up there. So they're going weekly. They go to nursing homes. They bring boxes of chocolates. They bring baskets of food. They do it on a regular basis. You see? And there's another one right after that, Littleton, New Hampshire, understand. It's called Bethlehem. Yeah. Bethlehem, New Hampshire. We've been there.
4: Yeah.
0: It's right on the Vermont and New Hampshire, if I'm right, is that the one?
4: Yeah.
0: Yeah, right on the Vermont and New Hampshire border. And a lot of Jewish people live there. And if you go there, you see the Jewish stores in Bethlehem, New Hampshire are on Saturday there because they still practice the law.
4: Mm-hmm.
0: But we're not under the law.
4: Mm-hmm.
0: We're under the James says we are under the perfect law of what? Anybody know?
4: Liberty.
0: Liberty. Jesus said, you know the truth, and the truth shall make you free. We have liberty when we know the truth.
4: Mm-hmm.
0: Okay. We're going to stop there. Thank you, everybody. Great participation. Thank you for listening. And I'm going to ask our brother Jim Tracy to lead us in a closing prayer.
3: Lord Father, we thank you for this day. We thank you for the blessings of this church. We thank you for our brother John, who is always ready, willing, and able to bring forth your word in both spirit and truth. Father, we ask you to be with all those who would not be here today. We ask that you bless them and keep them safe. We pray this through Christ Jesus. Amen.
7: Amen.
0: Amen. Okay.

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Alrighty then, Igniters, that was none other than our good friend, Brother John Kirpiol, and boy, Brother John doing a little double duty today, and amen to that, Igniters, amen to that. Wow, that was a nice Bible class, I can say that. Sister TL has joined us right after. She's home now, probably enjoying and listening. And amen to that, as Sister TL has sent over here. By the way, happy Lord's Day goes back to you, Sister TL. 1, 2, 3, 4, 5, 6 hearts, 7, 8, 9 hearts, and said, thanks, Brother John. So there you go. 9 hearts for Brother John from her. 3 hearts, actually, from myself. So praise the Lord for that. Tell you, it was a good, good study for sure. Amen to that. Coming up here, Igniters, oh boy, we got a good one. We're going to get into Sunday sermons, lessons, and studies, Igniters, here on Ignite Radio. That's going to come up here in 62 minutes from now. And then don't forget, later on, Igniters, Ignite Cebu with our good friend, Brother Eleazar from the Philippines, Igniters. We'll go ahead and get that started as well. So keep it locked in here. And don't touch that dial. This is Thunderkirk reporting. Happy Lord's Day goes to every single one of you. Here is the song, Igniters. Amazing love, can it be, here on Ignite Radio.

Hi everyone, this is John, one of your fellow brothers in Christ from Surrey, BC. In Ephesians 5 and in Colossians 3, Paul says that coveting is a form of idolatry. To covet means to have a strong desire to possess something. For example, we may covet a high-paying job or a beautiful piece of jewelry. The 10th commandment for Israel was, "Do not covet your neighbor's house or your neighbor's wife, or his male servant or his female servant, or his ox or his donkey, or anything that is your neighbor's." Why is the strong desire to possess something considered idolatry? I mean, we don't bow down and worship a piece of jewelry or our neighbor's

house. You see, idolatry has to do with worshiping something or someone. And worshiping means that we make that person or thing the central figure and focus in our lives. If we worship God, we make God the central figure and focus in our life. But the moment we place all our focus on getting a good job or a nice house without considering God, that is when our focus and priority has shifted from God to this thing that we desire so badly. And that is idolatry. You have prioritized something over God. Now, remember, it's not necessarily wrong to desire these things, as long as you consider whether obtaining it will bring you closer to God or not. Does it glorify God or not? And if it doesn't, then don't do it. And so now we understand why coveting is a form of idolatry.

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